please don't go. Baby, please don't go. Baby, please don't go back to New Orleans. You know I love you so. Baby, please don't go.

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Baby, please don't go.

0: Well, all right. Thomas Truax. And a version of Baby Please Don't Go, first done by Big Joe Williams in the mid-1930s. Bix and I found, 20-some versions of it, but really there were, half dozen that were what we would consider decent, and these are some of them. Wonderful. Baby Please Don't Go from a collection that he put out. It's called Songs from the Films of David Lynch from 2009. Truax is out of New York, been around since the early 2000s. He was in a band called Like Wow. He came out of that anti-folk scene of Latches in the late 80s, early 90s. Let's see, he's a rock and roller, but he does nowadays what you might consider art or performance. He likes to construct his own instruments from available materials. He also has a cartoon or an animation show. He's a well-rounded modern-day artist. He gets my plaudits. Before that was a wonderful version by the Cowboy Junkies, way back early in their career, called Baby Please Don't Go. A 1986 vinyl called White's Off Earth Now. So if you don't know, they started out as a blues band in Toronto, and mixed in with a little country, and then found their niche in this crossover slow core hip hop stuff, a little bit of rock and roll, but nowadays they're more or less doing Americana. And then started off with the man himself, Big Joe Williams, died in 1982. He was 79 years old. So it was off of a Bluebird 45 from 1935. Now, we were trying to figure out if he wrote it or it was a traditional tune, because he came out of the Delta Blues with Charlie Patton, Robert Johnson, a host of folks, Lonnie Johnson, and he, recorded, traveled around that area, the nexus between the Delta and all the way up to Memphis. So it's possible it was somebody else, but he gets credit for it on the record. He was out of Crawford, Oklahoma. Started around 1925 with the Rabbit Foot Minstrels before moving on to the Birmingham Jug Band. And then solo, doing busking and then clubs and pubs, juke joints, and rent parties, like most of the Delta musicians like Charlie Patton of their time. Well, that was a nice starter, I thought. Bix, you can let your arms down now. Because I don't think you're raising your hand. Yeah, well, it was an interesting week for us all. The news is certainly hotting up. Whatever media you look at it, there's still lots of gripes and snipes and memes that are supposed to mean something, but I'm really looking for some sort of coherent message from our coalition of leadership on how, as far as I'm concerned, Democrats take back Congress. We need a clean house going forward.
1: Do not fiddle with your knobs or make adjustments to your analog listening device. No xenomorphic intercession here. We are entering a segment of the show we've all been waiting for, the freely chosen placeholder, where neocons, prayer patriots, Russian trolls, and Chinese imperialists fear to tread. When in a place where brilliant music may not suffice, this is where the heart cries out for theater of the air. For an earful of delight, on with today's freely chosen placeholder.
2: Yes, that's not unusual.

0: Does a post-truth world negatively impact intellectual health? Here we'll address the question, in a post-truth world, is there a negative impact on society's intellectual health? Briefly, we'll look at how a post-truth mindset predisposes a segment of society to accept conspiracy, agnosticism, in fact, nihilism, over its own self-interests. Eventually, a post-truth world impairs self-awareness and perpetuates the conception of system justification as a mental trick, maintaining status quo of inequality and unfairness. Where these conditions exist, those espousing post-truth rhetoric is underlain by autocracy seeking to gain or retain control of society, and it always leads to totalitarianism. Subjectively, it ought to be where the scales fall from the eyes of society as the post-truth world reveals itself to be unmitigated extremism. But extremist impacts only a segment of society of ready minds, presumptively the gullible and credulous, possessed of an arrogant ignorance, unwilling to examine their own thoughts, feelings, and beliefs sufficient to be targeted for emotive manipulation. Therefore, the claim a post-truth world is extremism having a negative impact on the intellectual health has validity. Let's look at these contentions. It may be helpful to have an example. Downton Abbey, a British historical drama that ran between 2010 and 2015, portrayed what Barry Ferns described as having an underlying theme of system justification. According to Ferns, system justification is a sociological and psychological cage of dominion derived from tradition, custom, and habit. System justification comes from economic corruption enforcing support for social corruption. Ferns, a social scientist, sought to explain why people living in such circumstances didn't protest with collective action or even defy the imposition. System justification proposes that while intellectuals and literati did expose inequity and injustice, it was an uphill battle in the absence of the tools necessary to seek redress, lack of financial means to challenge status quo, and a lack of agents with political acumen willing to upset status quo within ruling elites' ranks. System justification is not but a divisive politics of identity that we see today. Is it that social unrest didn't exist? No. But collective action against severe inequality meant the tallest blade of grass got cut first. In defining and describing why the most disadvantaged accepted a social system that tamped them down, Ferns and his colleagues suggested that Downton Abbey's portrayal of one class holding dominion occurred in an environment of soft to hard coercion. The mindset, "that's how things are," effectually legitimized long-term coercion of employee-employer oppression as a causal agent leading to default mindset. Downton Abbey portrayed a class of people raised with a self-defeating set of rules both parties believe were right and proper. Analogously, we observe the same today after a series of orchestrated economic crises beginning in the 1970s. At each step, an unequal share of the total wealth in this nation has tripled in the hands of the rich and their enablers, while inflation-adjusted hourly wage declined 7% over the past 5 decades. The middle class, supporting the wealthy economically, shrank as the precariat grew. In this environment, a default mindset evolved. We are happy. If we object, we will lose what we have. Any demands for improvements were met with job loss, homelessness, and for women, only resort to scabrous penury. Thus, system justification is an economic extremism in the post-truth world. Its psychological damage is chronic anxiety of enforced acceptance engendering fear and loathing. At the time of Downton Abbey, there was little opportunity for individual rational interrogation of nature of individual circumstances created by the soft coercion of the authoritarianism of its system justification. There was, however, attempts at addressing those pressing issues. As example, this comes from Western civilization's historical record. During the 16th century, the pressing issue was, how could an all-knowing, all-powerful, all-good supreme being allow Adam's fall from grace, earthquakes to kill thousands in Portugal, permit pestilential plagues and invasions of one sort or another, each causing so much harm and offense to innocent people, children especially. Traditional Christian custom had it that bad things happened because humanity existed in a lapsarian ideation. A lapsarian ideation was that Adam's fall stained the soul of all succeeding generations, children included. Over time, the lapsarian ideation stain was conceptualized as original sin. This Christian manifestation led to the notion that humanity was separate from nature. Support for the conception of humanity being separate from nature came from sinfulness and the loss of salvation in heaven. Like Downton Abbey's enforced soft coercion, humanity's sinfulness gave system justification to the church to claim itself as a mediator between humans and an entity sitting in judgment. This was about to change. Church teachings offered a way to salvation and to regain favor of that being sitting in judgment to access an eternal reward. Through prayer and good deeds, one could rub out original sin. If you had money, the process could be expedited. Downton Abbey's system justification is little more than a restatement of the assertion that supporting status quo, even though it perpetuated the economics of poverty and misery, because the man are born, were blessed. What developed in both Christian and secular notions of system justifications was the psychological default, we are happy with what we have, don't rock the boat or you'll have hell to pay. In either circumstance, questioning authorities were met with castigation, forms of exclusion, even torture and death. For the disenfranchised, enforced acceptance developed as chronic anxiety and built-in resentments of fear and loathing. Resentments were then redirected at the other. Secular and non-secular extremist system justifications and its psychological damage relies on keeping the majority of society arrogant in its ignorance while stoking actions on biases of thoughts, feelings, and beliefs. Today's Christian lapsarianism has continued to poison humanity's worldview, as observed in the push for replacement of democracy with hard authoritarianism. Establishment of autocracy, despotism, or dictatorship as hard authoritarianism is a discrete epiphenomenon as a democratic societal catastrophe. It comes with signs and symptoms. Hannah Arendt listed these as a halo of atrocities, including demands for purification, concentration camps and deportations, ever-present propaganda of oppressive language of us versus them political rhetoric, and forms of psychological terror from secret police and mass surveillance. Derived extremist ideology is a secular religion and a forced choice by an elite class for the acceptance by all of a society at the point of a gun. In time, the populace begins to elaborate system justification traditions, customs, and habits described as a cocoon of safety in lowered expectations, reduced psychological stress, then claiming a sense of well-being. Hence, accepting worsening socioeconomic conditions negatively affects intellectual health. Trumpism is such an example. In the best of all possible worlds, democracy is an effective antidote to a post-truth world's extremism and its negative intellectual impact.
1: Freely chosen placeholder now returns you to the safety of your social media platforms and those neocons, prayer patriots, Russian trolls and Chinese imperialist data aggregating privacy thieves. We hope you've enjoyed this segment of the Theater of the Air. Confronting the unknown is a lot more than being out of bubblegum. The freely chosen placeholder reminds you that remembering the future is having the freedom to do so.
2: Do you hear that, Bix? Remembering the future is having the choice to do so. Yeah, and that's why people tune in here. So, another little essay about what's happening, and we certainly do live in a post-truth world. I cannot believe the number of interviews of a appointees from the Trump administration and spokespeople and representatives and senators that still push the idea that Trump was cheated in 2020 and that everything that comes out of that guy's rear end is gospel of some sort. And I just, I'm incredulous. And these are the people who are leading the country right now. They've led us into an unnecessary war. I think it was for self-aggrandizing reasons. Started tariff wars on one country after the other, allies, and now is cozying up to dictators. I don't know what it takes for people to, some segment of society to wake up, but needs to happen.

Yeah, something Bix put together. Did you want to chat about these relationship songs, Mr. Bix? Well, okay. Spinning on your chair doesn't tell me anything. Certainly doesn't tell the listener anything. Let's see. We ended with a fellow by the name of Tommy Flanagan. He's out of Chicago, Illinois, but he moved someplace else recently. I believe it was to New York City. We heard a 2022 tune from his Teapot disc called Payphone Booth, something a lot of folks today have no idea what that means. Let's see, very much in the indie vein, produces his own stuff, sees himself as an alternative folk, a little bit of rock and roll, but certainly some Americana. Before that was Eliza Doolittle, a cutesy singer, but with no quirks or forced stuff, and there's no auto-tuning here. And she was doing one of her earliest tune called Skinny Jeans, about picking up a guy, and she didn't really care for him, but he was good in bed, so. And the name of the disc is called Skies Without Stars from 2010. She first came to prominence in 2000 in one of those talent shows in and around London. She sees herself as an independent person, although her records are produced by somebody else, and not all that alternative for the popular music. However, it's still good enough to fit into Remembering the Future. She started out doing folk and then some ska, and then, finished up in her, best suit, I guess, popular music. Then we started off with an interesting band from way back in the 90s called the Eels. It can either be all capitals, E-E-L-S, or lowercase. You have a choice. And we heard from a 1996 disc called Your Lucky Day in Hell. It's really one guy, but he does take a band on touring, but whenever he produces a disc or a recording, it's him doing everything in the studio, which I'm always impressed with. So very much in the alternative vein for his particular brand of, I would call it some trip-hop, some folk, and very much indie, because he does the productions himself, and experimental rock and roll. I guess that's how I would classify it. I mean, these were your choice picks. Would you? You can give me a head nod whether you approved or not. Good. Thanks. Always reminds me of Ren and Stimpy. It's Stimpy when. Yeah. No, I'm not making. No, please don't get offended. So, let's move on here. I played something last week by these guys and found this other tune, and I thought, we got to play this. It's by the Tall Dwarfs.

Yeah, interesting. A band out of New York City called the Skorts, Skorts. Now, I wonder if it's short for skirt. Not short, just a turn of phrase for skirts. It's got two females, two males in the band. This is from their debut disc from 2025 called Skorts, and the name of the tune was Bodies. Interesting lyrics. I mean, the lead singer defined it as freakish, and that's just what they are, freakish lyrics. They do a lot of their own production and let's say packaging stuff, sending out, got a zine that they do. Just more or less rock and rollers with interesting twist. And then, of course, started off with the Tall Dwarfs and The Brain That Wouldn't Die from a 2020 disc called Slug Bucket. Love that. They're out of Christchurch, New Zealand. Been around since 1981. It's a duo of Chris Knox and Alec Bathgate. Alec, A-L-E-C, Bathgate. And it's very much indie lo-fi. They stress that. I like lo-fi rock and roll and a little bit of experimental stuff, which you heard some noise in there, but not necessarily pointless noise, just enough to add a spice to what could be kachunka, and it isn't. And that's what I look for. You agree with that, Bix, right? I mean, that's why we're buds. Yeah. He's waving the mic right now. You can speak into it. I want you to know it's here. Let me set it up. There you go. I thought so. So this is a tune. I always like this name, Sidney Gish.

Yeah, I wanted to break in here. That's another one of those entirely generated AI tunes that Bix and I have been picking on for the last year or so. It used to be they

That's called, it's by a group that ostensibly is called Ember Ritual. Couldn't find zero on it. No play dates, no pictures, no online social media, nothing. So the name of the tune was Palms of the Dust from a Ersatz Lost Psychedelic album from 1974. And take my word for it, there is no Lost Psychedelic album of, Ember Ritual. Looked all over the place, couldn't find it. So you got to be on your guard when you're looking for this. I mean, if the average person enjoys it, by all means, load up on it, because there is literally a slurry of this stuff. And let's see, I couldn't find any other information on these guys. And this is how they defined made with AI: meaningful, altered, or synthetically generated. I don't know what meaningfully altered is, but I do need to know you are listening to WRFZ LP Rochester. We're at 106.3 on your analog radio dial, FM. And you can get us online at rochesterfreeradio.com. This is George. I'm here with my good buddy Bix, and every week we stage Remembering the Future, expecting that the audience out there is just getting a kick out of what they hear. I do want to put in a 2 cents about how the station funds itself. We are a non-commercial 501c3. And it's an all-volunteer staff. The staff is expected to kick in a monthly dues thing that helps to support things like the rent and electricity, and if we have to repair stuff. But we also would, and we do have, by the way, sponsorships. They're not commercials, but they're non-value-added statements about a business in the community. Like where they're at, what they sell. We can't say go there. We can't say it's the best, any of that. But just these folks sponsor us with some monthly cash, and it's most helpful. But we also rely on you, the listener. You can go to rochesterfreeradio.com online, go to our Patreon account, and you can kick in whatever you can do, a dollar. More than that, you can do it monthly, one time only, whatever. It's much appreciated, and we here at Remembering the Future appreciate it just as much. Well, I debated with Bix long and hard about this. He caved after a while. I have a couple of albums by a band called Free and its various musicians. The one I was always impressed with, of course, was Paul Kossoff. And so I have this album, this live album from Basing Street Studios from 1971. He died prematurely just from the disease of excessive drug use and alcohol. But before that, he produced a nice oeuvre of tunes. This is a bit of a long jam. It's just almost rock and roll jazz, something that Jimi Hendrix was headed for. So enjoy.

0: Well, that's the first half of it. We'll get to the other half later, probably in another show. That's 17 minutes of Paul Kossoff doing a little bit of extemporaneous guitar, excellent rhythm section. Name of the tune is Time Spent and Time Away. It's live from 1970. Did I say 71? Yeah, two different dates here. Basing Street Studios in London. He hit the scene in 1968 with the band Free. And their second LP, I think, they just hit it out of the park, especially with that tune Mr. Big. Started out as a blues band, of course, some rock and roll. Later iterations that he wasn't involved with became more of a hard rock group, and then some of this progressive rock and roll. Great stuff. Well, we got the rest of the show to do, so let's move on with that. Next week we'll get to the other half of that. It's at home. It's just lovely to listen to. I'm not sure Big agrees with me on this. We had quite a heated debate, but hey, you got to take these chances and do the best you can with the show, right? Right, Bix? Yeah, yeah, yeah.
1: Oh. Do not fiddle with your knobs or make adjustments to your analog listening device. No xenomorphic intercession here. We are entering a segment of the show we've all been waiting for. The freely chosen placeholder, where neocons, prayer patriots, Russian trolls, and Chinese imperialists fear to tread. When in a place where brilliant music may not suffice, this is where the heart cries out for theater of the air. For an earful of delight, on with today's freely chosen placeholder.
2: Yes, that's not unusual.
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5: Ribba.
3: Now give me that gun. I don't have a gun, Father. Here, have one of mine.
6: Shit!
7: I'm not afraid of justice. I know these bars are here for a good reason. Prisons are for the guilty.
8: String him up.
9: Anybody got me?
8: He's just like the cat.
7: Oh, no, don't you guys see? The system is here for your protection. I'm not afraid. All I want is a chance to clear my name. Look, we live and operate under the due process of law. The innocent have nothing to fear. Only the guilty will suffer.
8: Lynch him.
9: Anybody got me lynched?
8: He even looks like the kid.
7: Look, it's this simple. I'll get a hearing and a trial. I'm willing to place my fate and faith in the hands of justice.
3: What happened to the lights?
8: They just burned the kid.
10: In 1937, Congress banned a plant after 2 hours of hearings. 2 hours. So why the rush? It's simple. Follow the money. It leads to four men. Three billionaires, one bureaucrat. Man number one, Pierre DuPont, owner of the DuPont Chemical Company. In February 1935, they created a synthetic fiber made from petroleum. They called it nylon. The problem? The market they wanted, rope, canvas, parachute cordage, military contracts, already had a supplier. Hemp, the strongest natural plant fiber on Earth. And it's no coincidence that the same year they patented nylon, they passed the Marijuana Tax Act. Man number two, William Randolph Hearst. He owned millions of acres of timber feeding his paper mills. In 1916, the USDA publishes Bulletin Number 404, stating that 1 acre of hemp could produce as much paper as 4 acres of trees. Hearst was sitting on a timber empire that a weed could make worth it. Douglas. Man number three, Andrew Mellon, Treasury Secretary of the United States and DuPont's primary banker. In 1930, Mellon creates the Federal Bureau of Narcotics, and to run it, he appoints man number four, his own nephew, Harry Anslinger. Hearst has his newspapers run story after story about a terrifying new drug, and they don't call it hemp because Americans knew what hemp was. They use a foreign-sounding word. They call it marijuana. Anslinger takes those newspaper clippings literally, and he brings them to Congress as evidence and testifies that this drug is a menace to society. August 2nd, 1937, the Marijuana Tax Act is passed. On paper, it's just a tax. In practice, the paperwork, fees, and prison penalties make hemp farming impossible. And who's standing there, ready to supply the rope, the canvas, the fabric that America suddenly can't grow? DuPont, with a patent. No competition. 5 years later, 1942, the Second World War begins. Nylon can't scale fast enough, so the same government that banned hemp makes a literal propaganda film begging American farmers to grow it. It's called Hemp for Victory. Look it up. The war ends and the restrictions come right back. In 1970, the Controlled Substance Act makes it a Schedule 1. The same category as heroin, a fiber crop. It stays there until 2018. That's 81 years. Not because the plant failed, because it worked too well for the wrong people's bank accounts. It was never about protecting public health. It was all about protecting private interests.
5: These high school boys and girls are having a hop at the local soda fountain. Innocently they dance. Innocent of a new and deadly menace lurking behind closed doors. Marijuana, the burning weed with its roots in hell. In this film, you will see the ease with which this vicious plant can be grown in your neighbor's yard, rolled into harmless-looking cigarettes, hidden in an innocent shoe or watch case.
6: If you want a good smoke, try one of these.
5: You will meet Bill, who once took pride in his strong will as he takes the first step toward enslavement.
6: Of course, if you're afraid.
5: Soul-destroying reaper, they find a moment's pleasure, but at a terrible price. Debauchery, violence, murder, suicide, and the ultimate end of the marijuana addict. Hopeless insanity. Important film now, before it is too late.

Special delivery, huh? Now let me guess. 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Thai? Maybe? I've got it. Italian food.

0: Matilda, I want you to put the sack on the floor. Good. And now I want you to tell me everything you know about Italian food. And don't forget the name of the chef who fixed it for me.
1: Nobody sent me. I do business for myself.
0: So this is something personal, is it? Is it? What filthy piece of shit did I do now?
1: You killed my brother.
0: You want to join him?
1: No.
0: It's always the same thing. It's when you start to become really afraid of death that you learn to appreciate life. Do you like life, sweetheart? No pleasure in taking a life if it's from a person who doesn't care about it.
2: In the days when the Nazis were just a very comical kind of minority party of nuts that nobody took seriously at all, except my hiking companion, this gentleman in his knapsack, and he wangled a place at the table with the great men of this tiny little party of cranks. And I remember very well afterwards, Stryker was the leader of the big anti-Semitic campaigns, and two or three other well-known people to this day. The man sitting next to me was Hitler. And he made so little impression on me that I can't remember a second of it. He had no personality whatsoever.
3: Do you have a question?
4: Spotlight's on me, I guess. Are you going to run again, Mr. President?
3: Oh, that's a tough question. Actually, for me, it's an easy question.
4: Okay.
3: So, I mean, I know what I'm going to do, but we're not supposed to be talking about it yet from the standpoint of campaign finance laws, which, frankly, are ridiculous, okay? You want to know the truth, but we have to live with it. But I think you're going to be happy. Let me put it that way, okay? I think you're going to be very happy.
5: My lords, what realms are these? Was ever seen an emperor in Rome thus overborne, troubled, confronted thus, and, for the extent of equal justice, used in such contempt? My lords, you know, as know the mightful gods, however these disturbers of our peace buzz in the people's ears, there naught hath passed but even with law against the willful sons of old Andronicus. And what an if his sorrows have so overwhelmed his wits, shall we be thus afflicted in his wrecks, his fits, his frenzy and his bitterness? And now he writes to heaven for his redress. Sweet scrolls to fly about the streets of Rome. What's this but libelling against the Senate and blazoning our injustice everywhere? A goodly humour, is it not, my lords? As who would say in Rome no justice were? But if I live, his feigned ecstasies shall be no shelter to these outrages. But he and his shall know that justice lives in Saturninus Health, whom, if he sleep, he'll so awake, as he in fury shall cut off the proudest conspirator that lives.

0: blood.
1: Freely chosen placeholder now returns you to the safety of your social media platforms and those neocons, prayer patriots, Russian trolls and Chinese imperialist data aggregating privacy thieves. We hope you've enjoyed this segment of the Theater of the Air. Confronting the unknown is a lot more than being out of bubblegum. The freely chosen placeholder reminds you that remembering the future is having the freedom to do so.
2: Yeah, so that was quite a thing, Bix. The last thing we heard was a band called Blurt out of London from 1981. My mother was a friend of the enemy of the people, and it's from a vinyl called In Berlin. And before that was Bix put together this stuff called snippet number 27, is it now? Yeah, and the name was, that's right, Due Process. So you're shifting a little bit away from these sound collages and collections of odds and ends, something with a theme now. Yeah, I got the message. Good for you. Well, wonderful. What a great way to spend Friday evening. I mean, geez, what more could you ask for than something fun like this? Yeah, he's got this smug look on his face.

Yeah, Leandro e Leonardo doing a in Hispanic version of the boxer O Lutador from a 2014 disc called Continental. It was actually a posthumous release because Leandro had been diagnosed in early 1997 with cancer, a thing called an Askin sarcomatous malignancy of the inner wall of the thorax. Okay, and then died from it prematurely, I mean. But they were incredibly popular in Brazil, incredibly popular. And they were from starting around 1970 in Goiás, Brazil. And they considered themselves folk musicians. They did a thing called sertanejo. It's this, it arose during Brazilian colonial times, a folk music that drew from this Capria cultural influences. I like the song very much, but these violins, make my nose bleed. Before that was Johnny Jarvella, Jonne, and doing another version of the boxer. We found maybe 20, 25 of them, but there were a handful that were good enough for us to sift through and decide on which ones to play. But I like this idea of showing that you go from America and the song spreads around the world. So, Jarvella is from Kautokeino, Norway, and he was in a Norwegian heavy metal band called Cor Piklanja. And I think that's how to pronounce it close. Now he's doing solo stuff. And let's see, when he was in Cor Piklanja, I think that's how to pronounce it, or Lani. He did a lot of indigenous Laplander folk music called Sami. And actually, the name of the Laplanders is Sami. And as they've gone through this cycle of recapturing their identity, they don't call themselves Laplanders anymore. But they're on this, the Kola Peninsula. I don't see how people developed any kind of society up there near the Arctic Circle. But hey, these are tough people. Just goes to show the incredible variation of the human form to withstand all kinds of environments. So this guy, Johnny Jarvella, does, now he does folk, a little mix of metal, some rock and roll, and as you heard here, some very interesting interpretation. Whoa, look what time it is, Bix. Where did it go to? Yeah, having fun. Okie dokie. I found this one. You should recognize this. This is actually a very old traditional English folk song, Gallows Pole.

comes the Constitution, and along with the Constitution comes the First Amendment, and with that comes freedom of speech and freedom of press. By censoring these rights in any form, not only are you oppressing the country, but you're putting the country in danger of a dictatorship, which is, in short,

Well, okay, Bix, I'm surprised you didn't catch that. That was a choice, a nice sentiment. A band out of Fairport, New York, called 11th Hour, used to be called Dream Theater. The Human Machine is So Easily Controlled. It's from a compilation from 1996 called Weeds in the Garden. They considered themselves progressive metal. Good for them. Well, I'm going to close things out, leave you with the original Boxer by Simon and Garfunkel. And just to let you know, you've been listening to Remembering the Future. My name's George. I've been here with my good buddy Bix. And this is WRFZLP Rochester. 106.3 on your FM dial. This is Remembering the Future. You can also get us online at rochesterfreeradio.com. We'll be passing off to Metal Mountain after this. And hope that you have a good weekend and enjoy the good weather while it lasts. We are obviously hitting the end of summer. In the meantime, thanks for listening. And remember, we provide the pixels, you put the pictures together, because the radio

Hi there, I'm Tom Tracy. You know what they say, they don't make them like they used to. And when it comes to country music, I think they're right. I'm talking about the golden age of country music, where every song tells a story and every note hits home. Whether it's the Bakersfield sound of the 60s, the outlaw movement of the 70s, or the urban cowboy craze and crossover hits of the 80s, I've got the timeless country hits that made Nashville, Tennessee, Music City, USA. From the honky-tonks that rocked the jukebox to ballads smoother than Tennessee whiskey, I'll bring the hits, you just bring the memories. It's Classic Country Weekend with Tom Tracy every Saturday morning

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Hope you're all strapped in for 2 hours of the best in hard rock and heavy metal. I am your host, Randall Burton. Also want to give a shout out to everybody over at Iron Voice Radio and everybody checking out the show on WGXX Gen X Radio. I am in rare form tonight. Hope you are all prepared, because on the show tonight we have got Elf featuring a very young Ronnie James Dio. We have got Anvil. We have got Heavenly and so much more. And of course, kicking the Metal Mountain stage tonight, I am sure once again, every single one of you can guess by the clues. Taking the stage tonight will be the Scorpions, and it still blows my mind that this band has been around. We're in 2026. The band was formed in 1965, which means the band has been around for 61 damn years. Hell of an accomplishment. A band that hasn't been around that long. They've only been around maybe, let's do the math, 2002, subtract 2026, or just the reverse, and you've got 24 years. It's been 24 years since Crazy Licks was first formed in Sweden. Now, Crazy Licks is one of many bands and artists that are signed to Frontier Records, which is based out in Italy, and it's essentially a home for the newer generation of hard rock. Crazy Licks and Chaz Kane make up the newer generation. Bands like Night Ranger, for example, they represent the old guard that's still there rocking. In 2025, Crazy Licks releases their ninth studio album, Thrill the Bite, with the lead single being a six-minute kick-ass guitar-blazing epic called Little Miss Dangerous. The music video that came along with it is a video that shows the members of the band falling victim to a group of seductive vampires. And let's be honest, I think many of us would fall to their charms. I remember when I was 12 years old, I saw the movie My Best Friend's a Vampire. And there's this woman who is a vampire in the beginning. She is very seductive and very beautiful. And I'm thinking to myself, yeah, I would be just like the lead character, Jeremy. I would instantly fall for her charms, become a victim, and be turned into a vampire. Which, I kind of like garlic, so that would suck. But then again, I'd be alive forever. Until somebody stuck a stake in my heart. I guess there's a lot of pros and cons to being a vampire. All right, I digress. Crazy Licks, as I point out many times on the show, is a band that you can truly transport all the way back to the 1980s, and they would fit in on the Sunset Strip. And you can listen to that for yourself, because you are going to feel like you've been transported all the way back to the 1980s, when we had cooler music, the big hair. Everything just seemed a lot better back in the 1980s. In any event, kicking off the show tonight, here's Crazy Licks with Little Miss Dangerous.

was Bonfire with the cover of the Rainbow Classic Stone Cold. Inglorious with Where Are You Now, which is off the album Ride to Nowhere. We heard Lee Aaron with Under Your Spell and Crazy Licks. Led off the show tonight with Little Miss Dangerous off the album Thrill the Bite. Now, I mentioned before how Scorpions have been around since 1965. Well, a few years after that comes the band Elf, originally called the Electric Elves. Now, Elf was just around for two albums, but would have a lasting impact on the musical landscape, because it would be Elf that launches the career of Ronnie James Dio. Dio had many false starts to his careers. Like I said, Elf had started out as the Electric Elves, and just when it looked like the Electric Elves were about to break through, there's the fatal car crash, which injures Ronnie. It claims the life of guitar player Nick Pantis. Elf sort of goes on hiatus, and then regroups. They get a record contract. They release two albums. Richie Blackmore catches wind of Elf when they open for Rainbow. Blackmore's already eyeing an exit from Deep Purple to do his own thing. So he not only just forms his own band, he basically takes the core of Elf with him. So it was kind of like Rainbow featuring Elf, but they never really did that. But basically, it was just Richie Blackmore. It was almost like Richie Blackmore joins Elf and they change the name, because the original lineup for Rainbow, pretty much, like I said, was the core of Elf. Now, that marriage doesn't last, basically because of Blackmore's temper. It leads to a lot of dissolved friendships. But before Ronnie James Dio would venture into Rainbow, before he would become the lead singer of Black Sabbath and resurrecting them from the dead, and before he would go on to one of the greatest solo careers of all time, he still was a struggling musician when we find him, trying to make his mark. Here is Elf with I'm Coming.

A track written by the late, great Dickie Betts. That was the James Gang with Midnight Man. We heard Status Quo with Is There a Better Way? The Runaways was Wasted, and that set was all off by Elf with I'm Coming Back for You. And I'm thinking to myself, that's probably one of the rare Dickie Betts mentions you'll get on the Metal Mountain. Mainly because I think he was kind of more like the country side. I'd have to ask Steve Lipvac, who hosts Rock and Roll Rumble every Saturday at 1 p.m. here at Roster Free Radio. He is a huge Dickie Betts guy, and Dickie Betts was part of the Allman Brothers for a while. All right. Now, back in April of 1982, April 15th to be exact, Anvil releases the album Metal on Metal. Now, this album is cited as being a bridge between thrash and the new wave of British heavy metal sound. And Lips is on his game with his fiery guitar work. Now, the album itself was released on a small, teeny, tiny label in Canada. A label did not have the funds to really promote the album or do much of a tour. So while Metal on Metal is a historically significant album, it would be Metallica's Kill Them All, which ironically was recorded 2 hours away right here in Rochester, New York. Talk about symmetry there. That would go on to be one of the most iconic albums in thrash, to be the album that introduces thrash to the masses, so to speak. Hell, you could take a boat ride from here in Rochester and be in Canada in like 2.5 hours. That's how close we are. In any event, we're going to get you right back to the music. Here is Anvil with Heatsink.

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1: Still to come, we've got Warrant. We will also have the Metal Mountain Stage. I'm your host, Randall Burton, giving a shout-out to everybody listening to the show on Rochester Free Radio, 106.3 FM, and the Rochester Free Radio live stream. Everybody over at Iron Voice Radio and WGXX Gen X Radio, hope you've all enjoyed the first 60 minutes, the first half, the first hour of the show. We're going to get you right back to the music. Here is Heavenly with Keeper of the Earth.

A belated tribute to the late, great Bonnie Tyler. We heard Exit Eden with a cover of her classic Total Eclipse of the Heart. And I don't care what genre of music is your favorite, Bonnie Tyler just had, she just had that voice, that smoky, that, oh my God, the voice that seemed to almost romanticize every word she sang. And it really sucks that Bonnie Tyler did not make more of an impact here in the States. She was huge over in England. Sold multiple albums over there, and it just goes to show how I feel American audiences are just too goddamn fickle. Because Bonnie Tyler was truly a talent that left us way too soon. So rest in peace, Bonnie Tyler. Also in that set, we heard Zandria with "I Do Anything for Love, But I Won't Do That." And I did hear rumors years ago, or there was always that old wives' tale that Total Eclipse of the Heart was originally supposed to be a Meatloaf song, and sorry, but Meatloaf wouldn't have done justice to that song the way Bonnie did. Also in that set, we heard Mob Rules with Secret Sign and Heavenly with Keepers of the Earth. Now we're going to transport ourselves all the way back to August of 1992. Warrant releases their third album, Dog Eat Dog, and it comes at a time when the musical flavor is switching over to grunge. Now, looking back, one wonders if Janie Lane had forecasted a musical change in the wind, mainly because Dog Eat Dog is a darker, heavier album, and critics feel it was perhaps the best album from the band, and Warrant shifted away from the formula that had been working for the past two albums. A lot of the bands in the 1980s, it's not that they were releasing cookie-cutter albums. Cinderella was just, every album had its own identity. But Warrant decided with this third album, Dog Eat Dog, that, look, we need to do a little upgrade of the sound. We need to do something different. We need to experiment. And there are parts of this album that really would fit in with what would become grunge. The music critics, they say Warrant matures with Dog Eat Dog. And I have to agree with the music critics. It's one of the rare times that we actually do agree. And I do wonder in my head what the logical follow-up to Dog Eat Dog would have been had grunge just not come in like a wrecking ball and just bulldoze everybody out of the way. But grunge, much like punk had done in the late 1970s, when they came in like a wrecking ball and bulldozed everybody out of the way, it did not have a long shelf life, nor was it designed to have a long shelf life. Up next on the Metal Mountain, here is Warrant with Machine Gun.

That was Niagara with I Will Be There, and we heard Whitesnake with Crying in the Rain. Now, a lot of people don't realize that Crying in the Rain was actually a reboot, because the song had appeared on Saints and Sinners several years earlier, much like Here I Go Again. But when Whitesnake was in the studio to release the to create what would go on to become the top-selling self-titled album, they decided to polish off some older songs that David Coverdale felt had they reached a better, had they had more success, that these songs would have been hits. And also in that set, we heard Warrant with Machine Gun off the album Dog Eat Dog. And just like that, my friend, these 2 hours, they zip right by, because it is time for us to venture on over to the Metal Mountain stage. Coming up next on the Metal Mountain, from their Euro-only live album, The Zoo, here are the Scorpions with the classic Still Loving You.

0: off the live album Staying Alive that was accepted with London Leather Boys. We heard Lynch Mob with a cover of the Queen classic Tie Your Mother Down that comes off of Live Evil. We heard Ozzy with Never Know Why off Live in Kansas City 1986. And we heard the Scorpions with Still Loving You off the Zoo album, which is a live album that was released only in Europe back in 1991. And just like that, we conclude the show tonight. I want to thank everybody for tuning in. Be sure to follow me on Twitter and Blue Sky at Handsome Randall. I'm Randall Burton. Thanks for tuning in, my friends. And remember that almighty, that all-important, that great rule number one of the Metal Mountain is to always, always keep it cranked to 11.
1: Nah. I'm Dr. Anthony Lizowitz, and this is Climate Connections. In 2012, Superstorm Sandy caused record-setting storm surge flooding in New York City. The devastating event prompted city officials to invest in protecting the city from future storms.
2: What we see is that people tend to prepare for extreme weather after they've experienced extreme weather.
1: But Aaron Coughlin de Perez of Tufts University says that as climate change causes more extreme weather, cities should not wait for that kind of terrible wake-up call to get prepared. In a 2025 study, she and co-authors used climate models to identify possible but never-before-seen events across several cities. For example, in Montgomery County, Alabama, models show that a future heat wave could reach almost 110 degrees, and an early spring storm could drop more than 8 inches of rain in a single day.
2: The goal of this modeling is to try to show people, here are examples of events that you probably want to prepare for, and try to help with that imagination of how the event could unfold and what we need to do to be ready in advance.
1: She says if people use past disasters as their guide for what to expect,
2: then we're driving forward while looking in the rearview mirror.
1: Climate Connections is produced by the Yale Center for Environmental Communication. To learn more about climate change, visit climateconnections.org.
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4: It might not be 2 minutes to midnight, but the trooper isn't far away. He screams into the air, "Can I play with madness?" As in the distance stands Charlotte the Harlot. 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Hello to all of our good friends checking out the show on the Rochester Free Radio live stream, as well as the crew rocking over on WGXX Gen X Radio. I am your host, Randall Burton, and let's do the rundown for the show tonight. We have got a lot for you. On the show, we have got Uriah Heep,

album, Made in England 1988, an album that was just released a few years ago. Now, every band has its humble beginnings. Quiet Riot, and it's hard to say this, Quiet Riot's humble beginnings technically began 51 years ago. That's right, folks. Quiet Riot's been around technically for over 50 years. Yeah, imagine that. Everybody tends to think Quiet Riot basically first emerged in the 80s with the breakthrough album Metal Health, which was the first metal album to go number one. No matter how Quiet Riot's career turned out after that, they're always going to hold that distinction. That's something nobody will ever be able to take away from the band. Now, the humble beginnings for Quiet Riot occur when the legendary, the greatest guitarist of all time, the freaking GOAT, Randy Rhoads, teams with Kelly Guarini. They hired a drummer named Drew Forsyth, and they went in search of a singer. They could not find the right guy. They found guys that, yeah, they got along with, but they weren't what they were looking for the band. Enter an LA photographer named Kevin Dubrow. They finally find their lead singer, even though Kelly and Kevin don't get along. Their relationship was rocky to the point where Kelly gets drunk one night, decides she's going to off the lead singer. See, this is why there really needs to be an in-depth. I know Frankie did the bio before he passed, but there really needs to be a true, I don't want to say true, there really needs to be a very well in-depth documentary on Quiet Riot. I mean, come on. Did you ever think attempted murder would come into the equation when talking about this band? But that's how Kelly is basically kicked out of the band. Rudy Sarzo, the legend himself, is hired. Now imagine that. Rudy Sarzo, who's very much identified with Quiet Riot, ends up becoming part of the band because the one guitarist tries to kill Kevin Dubrow. Now, if you're wondering how that plot was throttled, Kelly Greene gets arrested for drunk driving, sobers up in the pen, and decides, yeah, maybe homicide is a bad career move. In any event, in the mid-90s, Rhino Records releases the compilation album Quiet Riot, the Randy Rhoads Years, and this would be the first time that anything from the first two albums would find a domestic release here in the States, because their first two albums were a Japan-only issue, and that kind of was part of the friendly rivalry between Van Halen and Quiet Riot, is that, yeah, Quiet Riot scores a record deal first, but it's for Japan only. In any event, tracks from those albums are revisited, polished up, maybe reimagined, and like I said, first time domestically anything from the Randy Rhoads era had been released. And we're going to listen to a track off that compilation right now. That's going to be leading off the show. Here's Quiet Riot with Killer Girls. Yeah!

That was Bon Jovi with Limitless off their album 2020. We heard Blue Murder with Save My Love, Le Mans with Addicted, and Quiet Riot led the show off tonight with Killer Girls. I mentioned that Quiet Riot was formed by Randy Rhoads back in 1973. In 1969, while man was walking on the moon, Mick Box was forming Uriah Heep in England. And to me, Uriah Heep is one of the most criminally underrated bands and most underappreciated bands here in the States. I mean, yeah, they're big over in England where they were formed, and you don't see many classic rock radio stations playing their stuff here domestically, which is, to me, a huge mistake. I'd rather hear Uriah Heep than the same Journey song 90 times in a frickin' day. And the disrespect they get here in the States by some of these stations is just flat out unacceptable, in my opinion. But before I go off on that rant, because this is a two-hour show, and I could probably do 2 hours just ranting about the underappreciation that Uriah Heep faces here in the States. 55 years later, Uriah Heep and Mick Box are still performing, still touring, and hopefully, man, I dig some new material from them. You know, I'm one of those people, as long as bands keep cranking out the new material, I'm a happy guy. I mean, I love the thrill of hearing a new song. That's just me. And as many of you who have been listening to the show know, yours truly is completely fascinated by covers. I love how bands and artists interpret songs originally recorded by somebody else. And the next track on the show tonight has Uriah Heep covering a classic rock radio station staple. Here is Uriah Heep with a cover of Argent's Hold Your Head Up.

Man, oh man, Brian Downey does such an amazing freaking job on drums in that song. That was Thin Lizzy with Bad Reputation, which became a live classic or live staple despite never being a single. Also in that set, we had Alice Cooper with Hello Hooray, 38 Special, Long Time Gone, and Uriah Heep with a cover of the Argent classic, Hold Your Head Up. Now, I mentioned before about how I'd love to see a brand new documentary on Quiet Riot, one that delves into the Kelly Guarini's ill-conceived plot to murder Kevin Dubrow. I would love to see one also done on the band Hellion. Hellion was formed and fronted by Anne Boleyn, and Hellion emerges from being a covers band to doing their own material. They get discovered by Ronnie James Dio. The band ends up being managed by his wife, Wendy. She would be fired by members of the band Anne Boleyn ended up being fired by the band, even though she owned the name and they could not record and tour without her because she owned everything. So the band goes their way, Anne goes hers. She reforms Hellion. She still has Wendy Dio managing the band. And Hellion releases a lot of kick-ass music in the 1980s. Now, if that does not whet your appetite for a Hellion documentary, this might. Hellion's former business manager, James Paul Jr., went to prison. I can't believe that I did not intend to do this, folks. This is just like one of those little happy accidents. Their business manager, James Paul Jr., goes to prison for trying to murder his wife. Okay, and then you have, on the bright side, former bass player Alex Campbell. This man helped design a pacemaker capable of restarting a person's heart. Imagine that you have a band whose business manager tries to kill his wife, and your bass player ends up developing a medical instrument that saves lives. In any event, up next on the Metal Mountain, here is Hellion with Living in Hell. Yeah.

That was Cloven Hoof with Crack the Whip. Metallica was Seek and Destroy off the album Kill 'Em All, which was recorded right here in Rochester. And I'm always going to say that every time I play a track off that album. We heard Razor with In Protest and Hellion with Living in Hell. I'm Randall Burton, and this is the Metal Mountain right here on Rochester Free Radio 106.3 FM. Hello to everybody checking out the show on both the Rochester Free Radio live stream and to everybody checking out the show on WGXX Gen X Radio. Still got the Metal Mountain stage coming up in this second hour, which will feature Iron Maiden. Now, earlier I played a cover of Uriah Heep doing a cover of Argent's Hold Your Head Up. Our next set is kicked off by a cover. This is Adrenaline Mob covering the Charlie Daniels classic, The Devil Went Down.

This is Armin Shawbrook from the House of Guitars, and you're listening to WRFZ LP Rochester.

That was Nightwish with Weak Fantasy, Labyrinth with A New Dream, Theocracy with The Wonder of It All, and Adrenaline Mob with The Devil Went Down to Georgia. The next band on the show tonight is one of those that had they emerged a few years earlier, they would probably be living on in classic rock radio station formats. They would have been much huger because they had a lead singer whose vocal style basically blew away everybody that was getting huge MTV attention at the time. Like I said, Steelheart also emerges at a time where grunge is beginning to take over. So all of that legacy they could have created just never occurs, which is a tragedy in my opinion. Up next on the Metal Mountain, here is Steelheart with Everybody Loves Eileen.

That was John Norum, best known from his days in Europe, doing a little solo thing there. The track you heard was Time to Run. We heard Danger, Danger with Bang Bang, and I've always been amused by the fact that Danger, Danger's two biggest hits were Bang Bang and Naughty Naughty. Also in that set, we heard Gefaya with Call to the Heart and Steelheart with Everybody Loves Eileen. And with that, we're going to head on over to the Metal Mountain stage. Taking the stage first tonight is Iron Maiden with a live version of the classic Run to the Hills.

Black Sabbath with Ian Gillan on lead vocals doing a live cover of the Deep Purple classic Smoke on the Water. We heard Slaughter with Wildlife, Diamond Head with Lightning to the Nations, and Iron Maiden with Run to the Hills, and that is off the live album Made in England 88. And that brings this edition of the Metal Mountain to a close. Follow me on Twitter at Handsome Randall. I'm Randall Burton. Thanks for tuning in. And remember, my friends, to always keep it cranked to 11. Nah.

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3: Sometimes I wonder, still I wonder, who'll stop the rain? 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I am your host, Randall Burton. 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Hello to everybody listening over on WGXX Gen X Radio. I've got a good show for you tonight. We have got Deep Purple, Overkill. Plus, in our second hour, my friend, in our second hour, we have a slew of debuts. That's right. And we're going to hear the latest from Fozzy. And we're also going to hear the latest from former Styx frontman Dennis DeYoung. And, of course, also in the second hour is the Metal Mountain stage. And taking the stage tonight will be Bon Jovi. When it was released in September of 1989, nobody thought that this would be the last Motley Crue album to feature Vince Neil until the late 90s.

videos of all time, as it is essentially the band being themselves. It's amazing how good things can be, songs, movies, stories. When you strip away everything, you boil it down to just the essentials. Sometimes smaller is better. This song would go all the way to number 19 on the Billboard Hot 100 chart. And if you never, ever hear the song played on the radio, never. This song was a hit, and yet you still hear the same sampling of the Motley Crue catalog over and over again. In any event, let's just get the show rolling. Here's Motley Crue with Don't Go Away Mad, Just Go Away.

Off the album Bent, which was released in 1982, that was Heaven with Nothing to Lose. We also heard Scorpions with Love Drive, Except with Neon Nights, and Motley Crue led tonight's show off with Don't Go Away Mad, Just Go Away. But don't you go away. I mean, we just started the show, my friends. We need you to stay around for these 2 hours. And like I've said countless times on this show, for some reason, there are songs that I've overlooked for whatever reason. All right. As I said many times, I've got a spreadsheet that tracks every song I've played on the show. And there are amazingly some that have fallen through the cracks, like this one, Burn by Deep Purple, which features David Coverdale on lead vocals and Glenn Hughes playing guitar and doing some backing vocals. Sadly, as we know, Ian Gillan will not perform anything from the brief David Coverdale era. And I get it. I don't agree with it, but I understand it. And that's a loss for the fans, to be honest. The late Eddie Van Halen has often cited Burn as featuring one of his all-time favorite guitar riffs. I flat out love the song, and without a doubt, this ranks right up there with Perfect Strangers, Knocking at Your Back Door, and Highway Star as my Mount Rushmore sort of Deep Purple songs. And when I do my covers special in July, I might even play Riot's cover of Burn. I know the other guys don't play much of the Mark III lineup of Deep Purple, but they really should. Here is Deep Purple with Burn. Let's go.

That was Lynyrd Skynyrd with the song Working for MCA, a song that was actually a sort of tongue-in-cheek shot at the record label, because the record label made them do some things they weren't really a big fan of, one of which would come to find out via documentaries was having any association with the Rebel Flag. The band, being from Florida, was not a fan of it, but that was an MCA gimmick. Also in that set we heard Legs Diamond with Underworld King, Frigid Pink with a cover of the Animals classic House of the Rising Sun, and Deep Purple with Burn. Now, anyone who has listened to the show long enough knows I am a huge Overkill fan. And when I mention the Big Four, I state quite clearly they are the best, in my opinion, of the group. In 1994, they released the album WFO, which clearly stands for something I cannot say on the radio, but by its initials, I'm sure you can figure it out. The band themselves ended up producing their album and would be their last to be released on Atlantic Records, as this was around the time where grunge was taking over. But WFO found the band returning to their thrash roots. It's a solid album that, due to the changing taste of the music audience, was their first not-to-crack-the Billboard 200. And I'm sure you can tell all the disdain I have for Billboard charts. To me, chart position has no bearing on how great an album truly is. We all know there are those underground classics that have no chance in hell of appearing anywhere on a Billboard chart, but that doesn't take away from how great the albums are. I mean, Young, Loud, and Snotty by the Dead Boys, perfect example. I don't think that sucker ever made it to any Billboard charts. In any event, we're going to get back to the music right now. Here is Overkill with Gasoline Dream.

0: was Annihilator with Wicked Mystic. We also heard Destruction, a very sadly overlooked thrash band from the 80s, with the song Release from Agony, which is actually the title track of their album. Metallica with Dyer's Eve, and Overkill with Gasoline Dream.
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0: 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Now, of course, if there is anything you would like to hear on a future edition of The Metal Mountain, all you have to do is email me, metalmountain106@outlook.com, or you can hit me up on Twitter at Handsome Randall. Now, I also remind people later in the second hour, we have a set of all brand new releases, stuff that came out in late 2000 or is just coming out right now, and the Metal Mountain stage. So I have got some great stuff on the horizon for you. So make sure you just stay right there. One thing I don't like doing is getting in the middle of splits. Saying, oh, the band, like, say, Van Halen was better with David Lee than Sammy Hagar. Yeah, I'll jokingly make those arguments. But in the long run, I'm not really a fan of saying which is better because both camps end up producing great stuff. Right? So I'm not going to get into the middle of the debate between Jeff Tate and the rest of the crew in Queensryche. I'm just not going to be able to do not going to do it. I do like the fact that they're able to take care of their legal issues. You know, and just for a while we had two Queensryche out there, not only touring but releasing albums. Jeff Tate relinquishes rights to the then Queensryche and forms his band Operation Mindcrime. Now, Operation Mindcrime, obviously they took the name from the Queensryche's most well-known, most successful albums. In 2017, Operation Mindcrime releases their third and final album called The New Reality. And one of the tracks off that album was this one. Here is Operation Mindcrime with The Fear.

That was Dream Theater with Under a Glass Moon. We also heard Glory Hammer with The Unicorn Invasion of Dundee, which, let me tell you, any song that's about zombie unicorns, that's cool. All right, that's a whole new world. In fact, they even have on the album, especially if you've bought the deluxe version, they actually have drawings of zombie unicorns, which is one of the coolest things ever. We heard Claudia with Black Sails and Operation Mindcrime with The Fear. All right, here we are. The long-awaited new release set. Yes, I like to do this from time to time because we're not always in a situation where you have a bunch of new releases that come out in the same time frame where I can actually put a set like this together. Right. So 2021, Fozzy, featuring AEW's Chris Jericho on lead vocals, releases the album Sane. We're going to hear the title track from that release, and all I have to say is kudos to Jericho and the boys for doing that entire video whilst riding a roller coaster. Okay, they're on a roller coaster this entire time. And I would love to go on a roller coaster, but I have neck and back issues, so I've been pretty well advised that my roller coaster riding days are over. But that doesn't mean I couldn't live vicariously through Fozzy and enjoy this video and the song.

last guitar hero. Why should anybody care? He's the last guitar hero with pretty pop stars everywhere. The last guitar hero with his beat-up Fender Strat.

off the album East 26 Volume 2, and the song features Tom Morello from Rage Against the Machine on guitar and Alter Bridge on guitar. That was Dennis DeYoung, the longtime Styx frontman, with the song Last Guitar Hero. We also heard Robin McCauley, still making music after all these years, with the song Wanna Take a Ride. You can find that on his new release, Standing on the Edge. And leading that set off was Fozzy with Sane. And with that, my friends, I gaze on towards the clock here in the studio. Man, I cannot believe how fast these 2 hours really fly by. Tell you what, man, when you got some great tunes, of course the time's going to fly by. I don't know why I'm always so shocked every week. But in any event, we're going to head on over to the Metal Mountain stage. And taking the stage tonight are those boys from Jersey who somehow always had one of their songs find their way into a Kevin Smith movie. Here's Bon Jovi with Raise Your Hand.

That was Cinderella, a band that got its break thanks to their connection with Bon Jovi with the song Coming Home. We also heard Thin Lizzy with The Rocker. And I find it rather amusing that the live cut, which you heard off of the album, live album, Live and Dangerous, is actually about a minute or so shorter than the studio version. And that's not something you see too often, a live cut being actually shorter than the studio version. And of course, the Metal Mountain stage was first kicked off by Bon Jovi with the song Raise Your Hands, which, by the way, I also had to point out, that song was featured in the 1986 comedy classic Spaceballs. And I'm going to tell you something. Every time I hear that song, I just get that image of John Candy as Moog, and he's eating dog biscuits, basically jamming to this tune. In any event, that will do it for this edition of the Metal Mountain. I want to thank everybody who has spent this Friday night with me, which, by the way, it's June 11th and June 14th, which is Monday. That is my 45th birthday, so I'm going to celebrate this weekend. Oh, yeah. In any event, be sure to follow me on Twitter. Hey, and Handsome Randall, follow me on Twitter as a birthday gift. There we go. I'm Randall Burton. Thanks for tuning in, my friend. And remember to always keep it cranked to 11.

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4: 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I'm your host, George Flavaris, and you are listening to WRFZ LP 106.3 FM, coming to you from the Hungerford Building on East Main Street. Tonight's theme is one I'm calling Secular Musicians, Spiritual Songs. In this first block, is going to feature some Latin and a little bit of Greek. And in fact, this first song you could have heard in December in the Advent season leading up to Christmas, but here in the States, probably not so much. Maybe in the UK, very likely, but without further ado, here is Erasure with Gaudete.

I know Richard Page was not saying carrying a laser, which I saw on the internet at some point someone thought was the lyrics of that song. No, he's saying Kyrie eleison, Lord have mercy, in the Greek. And that is, well, been used many times in the ordinary mass. And that was off of their album, Welcome to the Real World, which had that as a hit, as well as Broken Wings. Before that, we heard U2 off their album October, and their song Gloria, which also references the Latin Mass. And Bono once quipped in an interview, lots of bands start their careers singing about girls and end up singing about God. We did the exact opposite, because October was one of their earliest studio albums there. Just really great work all around by that foursome there on that song. It's fantastic. And we kicked off the show with Erasure and their take, their a cappella version of the medieval Christmas carol, Gaudete, which means rejoice in Latin, and is part of the Advent calendar. Part of the Advent season, I should say, rather. All right, now, none of these next songs will have Latin or Greek in them, but you'll see a connection, and there's, in fact, someone who plays on both of the next two songs, and both songs share a word. And this is Blind Faith with Presence of the Lord here on Theme On.

Don't miss my all-new show, Vintage Strings, playing a sampling of the best music ever made from the 60s, 70s, and 80s that was released this week. I'll also spotlight a legendary band or artist each week for a segment of the show. 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

Without a doubt, one of my favorite songs from 1973. That is Three Dog Night with Shambhala, which is the name of a mythical kingdom in the Tibetan Buddhist tradition. And speaking of Buddhism, we heard a jazzy little song there by Steely Dan. And excuse me. And Donald Fagen gives us some interesting lyrics there about the the sparkle in your China, the shine in your Japan, and I know Steely Dan's not everyone's cup of tea, but I've enjoyed them for quite a long time. And before that, we heard off of the All Things Must Pass album. You might have expected My Sweet Lord to be played, but I decided to go with Hear Me Lord by George Harrison there. And George actually produced an album with singers who were Hindus, and they did the Hare Krishna mantra and along with others. But of course, that would not have fit the bill of this theme of secular musicians and spiritual songs. And we kicked off the show with, excuse me, the block there, not the show, with Presence of the Lord by Blind Faith, that supergroup that sadly was only together for one album. And as I mentioned before, we heard Eric Clapton on Presence of the Lord and Hear Me Lord there. Well, this next song is a Western that tells a tale about a man who was up to no good in his life, and he had a moment. Well, you'll hear their story, spun by none other than Marty Robbins. This is The Master's Call here on Theme On.

And that was Carrie Underwood with Jesus Take the Wheel. And before that, we heard Queen with their song Jesus. We also heard from, yes, if you recognize that voice, that was Bon Scott, but that was not AC/DC. That was the band he was in before that called Fraternity. And that was You Have a God. In stark contrast to some of the more rowdy and bawdy songs he sang with AC/DC. And we open up that block there with some great storytelling by Marty Robbins and his song, The Master's Call. Well, this next song has been covered a number of times, and it could have been played on my From the Bible theme. This version is by Larkin Poe doing John the Revelator.

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I'm Big Al. Time for the Big Al and Sandy Radio Show. No matter where you at or what part of the world that you in, we're going to pick a little bit of bluegrass and talk a little bit of country music right here on this program. We've got some brand new releases that we're going to be playing for you, a new album by Kenny and Amanda Smith, and a whole lot more. We're going to begin about 2008 with an album called Newgrass and the group Three Fox Drive and the song An Eye for an Eye. It's all right here on the Big Al and Sandy Radio Show. Let's roll, everybody.

Ashley Graham and Appalachian Highway and her latest single on Pinecastle Records called Pinewood Prison. Then we had Appalachian Smoke right behind her with their new song, Mountain Mover. And we started everything off with Three Fox Drive and Eye for an Eye. We lost two bluegrass legends this past week. One, Alan Mills of the group Lost and Found, and Pat Enright of the Nashville Bluegrass Band. We'll talk about both of them and tell you just a little bit about them and play a couple songs from the bands that they played in. But they were certainly true legends. They died hours apart. Christy Cox has a brand new single. It just released on Billy Blue Records, and it's called No Regrets. So let's listen to Miss Kathy Cox here on the Big Al and Sandy Radio Show.

There is Ashby Frank, and that is from his new album, Run This Town, and the song called Traveler's Prayer. And then we had Rowan Keith Hines and one of her newer songs from her new album, and the song Johnny Ray, and then Ashley Graham and Pinewood Prison right here on the Big Al and Sandy Radio Show. Well, I'd mentioned we'd lost two bluegrass legends, true legends, and we're going to start with the first one here, which was Pat Enright. Pat Enright was one of the founders of the Nashville Bluegrass Band. He played guitar and he sang vocals. He is originally from Indiana. Now, he lived in San Francisco Bay Area in the early 70s, and then he moved to Nashville. In 1976, Pat Enright formed a San Francisco group called Phantoms of the Opera. And in 1979, he joined Tasty Licks, a band that included Jack Tottle and Bela Fleck. In 1983, he formed a Nashville band called the Dreadful Snakes. And in 1984, he was the founding member of the Nashville Bluegrass Band, playing guitar and singing lead vocals. In the year 2000, he appeared in the movie Oh Brother, Where Art Thou? And sang on the soundtrack album, and he was one of the Soggy Bottom Boys, and he passed away this past week. We're going to go to an album that they released in 1979, the band Tasty Licks. It had Bela Fleck on it, Pat Enright, Mark Schatz, and Jack Tottle. Here is a great little song that's called Blue Days and Black Nights, and prayers for his family. And, of course, bluegrass has lost another great legend. Here is Pat Enright and Tasty Licks.

That was Benson, and that is from their album that is called Pick Your Poison, and the Beatles tune called I'll Follow the Sun here on the Big Al and Sandy Radio Show. And then we talked a little bit about Pat Enright and played Blue Days and Black Nights from the group that he was with in 1979 called Tasty Licks. We'll be talking about Alan Mills of the Lost and Found coming up, and a little bit of country music for you as well. Rhonda Vincent, Queen of Bluegrass, Grand Old Opry star, has a brand new single out, and it's called It's a Possibility. And she's featuring Dan Tominski on this as a duet. So let's take a listen to Rhonda Vincent and Dan Tominski. Once again, a brand new song, It's a Possibility.

Kenny and Amanda Smith, and that is from their new album. It's called The Whole World Round, and that is the title track of it, The Whole World Round, right here on the Big Al and Sandy Radio Show. A little bit of Junior Sisk and his song, A Brand New Whippoorwill, and then Rhonda Vincent with her brand new single called It's a Possibility. How many of you may or have heard of Spade Cooley? He was a great fiddle player and a great singer as well. Back in 1961, August of 1961, he was convicted of first-degree murder by a jury. Spade Cooley had suspected his second wife, Ella Mae Cooley, of repeatedly being unfaithful, and she had an affair with Roy Rogers, and he murdered her at their home in front of their 14-year-old daughter. It was said that after he had beaten her to death, he crushed a light cigarette against her skin to see whether or not that she was dead. Cooley had scored over six top 10 country hits in the 1940s. Let's go back to the year of 1945. That's when this song was originally released, and the song is You Can't Break My Heart. So let's take a listen to convicted fiddle player Spade Cooley here on the Big Al and Sandy Radio Show.

Lonesome River Band, their latest single, Walking Back to Bluefield. Then Miss Amanda Cook with a brand new single out, and it is called Down in the Quarter. A little bit of Marty Fowley, Song of the Holler, and Wilson Banjo Company, their latest single on Pine Castle, Burn Down the Fields. We've got more coming up right here on the Big Al and Sandy Radio Show.

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Welcome back, everybody. I'm Big Al, and this is the Big Al and Sandy Radio Show. 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We got a brand new single that we're going to start with in this hour. Plus, we got some more country music, and we'll take a look at Alan Mills. He was another legend that passed away this week. And he was one of the founding members of the group Lost and Found, so we're going to be talking about him. Michael Pruitt just came out with a brand new single, and it's called East Kentucky Two Lane. So let's get started right here on the Big Al and Sandy Radio Show.

That is another bluegrass single, and from Buddy Melton. That is a brand new single, Some Other Small Town. Then we heard Appalachian Roadshow from their latest album, Me Against the Mountain. Gina Britt has the album out. It's pretty much brand new. It's called Streets, Rivers, Dreams, and Heartaches. And here is a song called Dear Departed. And Jason Carter is going to take the lead on this song right here on the Big Al and Sandy Radio Show.

There's Carly Greer. That's her latest single called Being Poor. So one of the greatest voices of country music, of course, was killed in a plane crash in 1963, Patsy Cline. I ended up interviewing her husband before he passed away, and that interview is on my YouTube channel. And if you want to go to YouTube and type in Big Al Weekly and Patsy Cline, then you'll be able to find my channel. But anyway, on August the 21st, 1961, Patsy Cline recorded her version of the Willie Nelson song, Crazy. It was during sessions at Bradley Film and Recording Studio there in Nashville, and Patsy Cline's husband, Charlie, had first heard the song on the jukebox at Tootsie's Orchid Lounge there in Nashville and later played it to his wife, who absolutely hated the song because Willie Nelson's demo spoke the lyrics ahead of and behind the beat. But her manager or her producer, Owen Bradley, arranged it in a ballad form, which she recorded it. Now, this is the only song that Patsy ever went into and recorded on track because she had had a car wreck previously and had messed her back up. And there was a note in this song that she couldn't get. So she came in the studio with nobody there. They'd already made the track. But this was the first and only song that she would track with her vocal. So let's go back to that great song called Crazy. And I'm sure she ended up loving it after all the royalties pulled in. But here is Crazy and here is Miss Patsy Cline.

And that was a great instrumental called Cecil Blue, and that was by Frank Evans. And then we had Red Camel Collective and their song Walk Out in the Rain, a little bit of retro 78, Tall Dark Stranger, and Sister Sadie, the song Can't Let Go of Your Love, here on the Big Alan Sandy Radio Show. Alan Mills, one of the great legends. He founded Lost and Found. He passed away this past week. And I just want to talk a little bit about him. He was a good friend. He was really a great person. He was actually from Ferrum, Virginia, and he formed in 1973, Lost and Found. The original members was Alan Mills on the bass and lead vocals, Gene Parker on the banjo, Roger Handy on the guitar, and Dempsey Young on the mandolin. They began recording in 1976 on the Outlet label. Then they were signed to Rebel Records in 1980. Now, on the name Lost and Found, this is what Alan said. He said, at the time we started this band, all of us were lost in other bands, but we found each other through a mutual love for bluegrass music. So bass player and band leader Alan Mills previously worked with the Easter Brothers and a country group called T-Birds. And as a songwriter, he's best known for the classic song Love of the Mountains, which has become a bluegrass standard. Dempsey Young and Alan Mills formed the core of the group and preserved its sound. Other band members have included over the years Ronnie Bowman, Barry Bear, Shane Bartley, Greg Luck, Jody King, Linwood Lunsford, John Lewis, Scotty Sparks, Ben Green, and Steve Wilson, and a few others. We're going to go back to their classic bluegrass album. This song here was written by Bill Emerson, and it's called Harvest Time. And on this track is, of course, Alan Mills, Bubba Chandler, Dempsey Young, Gene Parker, Steve Wilson, and Roger Handy. So we pray for Alan's family, and he was one of the greatest people in the world and a great singer and bass player. Here is the group Lost and Found, and here is their classic song called Harvest Time.

Dark Shadow recording artist, the Sullivan Sisters, Devil's Got a Hold on You. And then we heard from Marty Falley and his latest album, Song of the Holler, and the song, The Highway's Empty Gospel. And then we had a little bit of Downriver Collective, The Devil in Me, Laura Lee Jones, Sun Can't Stop the Rain. And of course, we started that set off there about with Lost and Found, about Alan Mills passing away in the song called Harvest Time. We got time to get one more in here. Let's get Lou Reed in here. And here is a little song that he recorded, that Jerry Reed wrote and recorded and made pretty famous, called Amos Moses. Here is Lou Reed.

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1: 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Today, for the next 3 hours, we are dedicating the entire show to the music, the story, and the unmatched legacy of the Queen of Country Music herself, Miss Dolly Parton. For the next 3 hours, we'll look back at the life, the music, the awards, and the achievements of one of America's most beloved entertainers. She was born in Pittman Center, Tennessee, the fourth of 12 children to Robert and Avie Parton. She began performing as a small child, and when she was just 13 years old, she made a guest appearance on the Grand Ole Opry, where she was introduced by Johnny Cash. Dolly moved to Nashville the very day after graduating high school in 1964, where she initially found work as a songwriter. By 1967, she landed her breakout hit, written by Curly Putnam. Dolly took this song and made it her personal anthem, proving right out of the gate, behind that big hair and the bright smile, was one of the sharpest minds in music. Here is the track that started it all for her on the charts, Dumb Blonde, right here on Rochester Free Radio 106.3 FM. Dumb.

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I'm Tom Tracy, and this morning we are celebrating the legendary Dolly Parton. We just heard her 1970 cover of Jimmy Rogers' 1930 classic Mule Skinner Blues. Porter Wagoner actually pushed her to record that one, and Dolly ended up out-yodeling the traditional male country stars, earning a Grammy nomination and taking it all the way to number 3 on the charts. That came right after her 1969 induction into the Grand Ole Opry. Coming up next, we have one of Dolly's earlier duets with Porter. It's a song that Dolly co-wrote, and it's a true story about her maternal grandfather, Reverend Jake Owens, who was a Pentecostal minister in the Smoky Mountains. Here they are together with Daddy Was an Old Time Preacher.

laying out in the yard, and it growled at me, and I swallowed hard, and I heard somebody say, "Well, who are you?" Oh, and there he stood in the door of that shack, and his beard and his hair was long and black, and he was the biggest man I'd ever seen. When he spoke, his voice was low and deep, but he just didn't frighten me, 'cause somehow I just knew he wasn't mean. He said, "What you doing snooping around?"

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I'm Tom Tracy, and this is a special edition of Classic Country Weekend, taking you through the incredible career of Dolly Parton. That last track, Joshua, was recorded at RCA Studio B and was produced by Bob Bergeson. It hit the top of the charts in early 1971, marking Dolly's very first number one Billboard country single as a solo artist and earning her a Grammy nomination in the Best Country Female Vocal category. Coming up next is 1971's Coat of Many Colors, which Dolly had often named her personal favorite song she's ever written. The story behind it is pure country magic. While riding on Porter Wagoner's tour bus, memories of her mother, Avy Lee Parton, sewing together a coat out of rags came rushing back. Dolly couldn't find any paper on the bus, so she wrote the original lyrics on the back of a dry cleaning receipt. When the song became a major hit for Dolly, Porter had the receipt framed. While the original coat Dolly mentions in the song is long gone, her mother actually recreated a replica of that coat, which is on display in the Chasing Rainbows Museum at Dollywood in Pigeon Forge.

colors Joseph wore, and then she said, perhaps this coat will bring you good luck and happiness.

That was Touch Your Woman, which, appropriately enough, was released on Valentine's Day in 1972. That song showed Dolly's courage as a songwriter, tackling mature relationship dynamics at a time when female country artists were heavily censored by conservative radio programmers. In fact, that song may have climbed higher than number 6 on the country charts, except that several radio programmers banned the song, citing what they considered to be sexually suggestive lyrics. I'm Tom Tracy, and this is a special edition of Classic Country Weekend on Rochester Free Radio 106.3 FM. Next up, my Tennessee mountain home from 1973 brings things back to her roots, serving as a concept tribute to her upbringing in rural eastern Tennessee. The list of musicians on this track makes an impressive who's who as well. Jimmy Capps was among the guitarists, Buck Trent on the banjo, Hargis Pig Robbins on the piano, as well as Charlie McCoy on the harmonica. It went on to peak at number 15 on the Billboard country charts. Let's give it a listen. Sitting

Rolling Stone magazine ranked that song number 63 on its list of the 500 greatest songs of all time back in 2021. We've probably all heard Dolly tell the story about how the song Jolene was based on a real-life person, a bank teller that Dolly felt was giving her husband, Carl Dean, just a little too much attention. But did you know that the bank teller's name wasn't Jolene at all? The bank teller's name was actually Julianne. The title of the song came from an 8-year-old little redhead girl that had asked Dolly for her autograph. Dolly instantly knew the name was perfect for the song, and in an effort to be sure that she remembered the little girl's name, she sang it to herself all the way back to the bus, which is also how the chorus came about. My name is Tom Tracy, and you're listening to a very special edition of Classic Country Weekend on Rochester Free Radio 106.3 FM. Writing a hit song is quite an accomplishment in and of itself. Writing several hit songs is an even greater feat. But to write two hit songs within days is incredible. That is also Dolly. By 1974, Dolly knew it was time to step out of Porter Wagoner's shadow and leave his television show. When Porter initially refused to let her go, Dolly sat down with her guitar and wrote, "I Will Always Love You," as her professional resignation letter. She walked into his office the next morning, sang it to him face to face, and left Porter in tears. He agreed to let her go on the condition that he could produce the record. Up next, we'll hear their final duet together, "Please Don't Stop Loving Me," followed by "I Will Always Love You."

"I Will Always Love You" was a number one hit for her not once, but twice. First in 1974 and then again in 1992 when it was released off of the soundtrack to the movie The Best Little Whorehouse in Texas. The song is also a testament to Dolly's incredible business sense and self-discipline. Dolly got the phone call that every songwriter at the time hoped to get, the call that Elvis Presley wanted to record one of their songs. Dolly was understandably excited and told all of her family and friends. However, when she got to the recording session with Elvis, his manager, Colonel Tom Parker, demanded half of Dolly's publishing rights. Dolly did something almost no one else had ever done. She stood her ground and said no to the Colonel. Decades later, when Whitney Houston's pop version became one of the biggest singles in history, it proved Dolly's business instincts were unmatched. Whitney's cover alone earned Dolly over $10 million. This is a special edition of Classic Country Weekend on Rochester Free Radio 106.3 FM as we continue to remember country music icon Dolly Parton. This next song went on to become her fourth number one single as a solo artist. It would also be used as the theme song to her self-titled television variety show, and it cemented the butterfly as her lifelong personal logo. Love is like a butterfly. Let's give it a listen.

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1: 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I'm Tom Tracy, and this is a special edition of Classic Country Weekend on Rochester Free Radio, 106.3 FM, honoring the great Dolly Parton. In Hour 1, we finished up with The Bargain Store from 1975, which hit number 1, despite being briefly banned by conservative radio programmers who misunderstood her lyrics. They interpreted the line, "You can easily afford the price," as a veiled reference to prostitution. Definitely a different time back then. We open Hour 2 with The Seeker from 1975. Written by Dolly, this track highlights her deep spiritual faith, treating God like a personal friend rather than a distant figure. Here it is on Rochester Free Radio, 106.3 FM.
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0: Released September 8th of 1975 as the second single from her self-titled Dolly album. We Used To mark Dolly's transition period as she began working with pop management in Los Angeles, preparing to reach broader audiences while keeping her country core intact. 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I'm Tom Tracy, and this morning we are celebrating the life, achievements, and music of country music icon Dolly Parton. Up next, from the summer of 1976, is the second single and title track from her album, All I Can Do. Dolly produced this top five track herself, delivering a upbeat acoustic arrangement that showcased her evolving sound. Let's remember this one together.
1: Well,

0: Light of a Clear Blue Morning from 1977. Dolly wrote that powerful anthem while driving home from the studio after officially settling her legal contract and independence from Porter Wagoner, describing it as the feeling of a heavy weight lifting off of her life. I'm Tom Tracy, and this is a special edition of Classic Country Weekend on Rochester Free Radio 106.3 FM. Up next is a song that Dolly based on two people from her childhood, her great-uncle Philip Owens, who had taught her the clawhammer style of banjo, and a mountain local named Perry Lindsley. The song features picking guest appearances by Chet Atkins and Bobby Goldsboro, as well as backing vocals from such major stars as Roy Acuff, Minnie Pearl, and Kitty Wells. From her album, New Harvest, First Gathering, here is Applejack.
1: He lived by the apple orchard in this little old orchard shack. His real name was Jackson Taylor, but I called him Applejack. Now old Applejack was loved by everyone he ever knew. Applejack picked apples, but he picked the banjo too.

From late 1977, that was Hear You Come Again. Written by Barry Mann and Cynthia Weil, it's been 5 weeks at number one on the country charts and became Dolly's first million-selling crossover smash, reaching number three on the pop charts. Dolly famously insisted on adding steel guitar to the track so her core country fans wouldn't feel left behind. I'm Tom Tracy, and this is a special edition of Classic Country Weekend on Rochester Free Radio 106.3 FM. Up next from the spring of 1978 is a pop-infused party anthem that Dolly turned into a stadium-sized hit which dominated the radio airwaves. It peaked at number 12 on Billboard's Adult Contemporary chart and number 19 on its Hot 100. From her Here You Come Again album, here's Dolly with Two Doors Down.

from early 1978, that is It's All Wrong, But It's All Right. That was the B-side of her Two Doors Down single and was released as the second single from her Here You Come Again album, going all the way to number one on the Billboard Country charts to become her seventh chart topper as a solo artist. I'm Tom Tracy, and you're listening to Classic Country Weekend on Rochester Free Radio 106.3 FM. Up next, Heartbreaker from 1978, the title track of her hit album. This song continued her streak at the top of the charts and contributed toward her winning the CMA Entertainer of the Year.

I Really Got the Feeling, a late 1978 release off of her Heartbreaker album. It took just 9 weeks from when it was released until it went to number one, where it would stay for 2 weeks, proving that Dolly was owning both the pop and country charts simultaneously. Tom Tracy here with you on a special edition of Classic Country Weekend on Rochester Free Radio 106.3 FM. This morning, we are remembering country music legend Dolly Parton, who passed away this past Tuesday following a brief battle with cancer. Let's take a look now at some of the many honors that she received over the years. In 1986, she was inducted into the Nashville Songwriters Hall of Fame. In 1999, she was inducted into the Country Music Hall of Fame by close friend and duet partner Kenny Rogers. In 2001, she was inducted into the Songwriters Hall of Fame, who then honored her once again in 2007 when they bestowed upon her their highest honor, the prestigious Johnny Mercer Award. In 2004, she was presented the Living Legend Award from the Library of Congress. The following year, she was awarded the National Medal of Arts, and in 2006, she received the Kennedy Center honors for her lifetime contributions to American culture. And of course, who can forget in 2022, when despite her own resistance, she was inducted into the Rock and Roll Hall of Fame. Let's go back now to the summer of 1979. It was the lead single from her gold album, Great Balls of Fire. Written by Carol Bayer Sager and Bruce Roberts, this is You're the Only One on Classic Country Weekend.

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1: Welcome to our third and final hour this morning. I'm Tom Tracy, and this is a special edition of Classic Country Weekend on Rochester Free Radio 106.3 FM, celebrating the life of Dolly Parton. We ended hour two with Starting Over Again from 1980, a track co-written by disco queen Donna Summer that went to number one on the country charts. It's significant in that it was the first song written by an African-American woman to go to number one on the country charts. Dolly was perhaps one of the most awarded female musicians in country music history. Throughout her career, she won 24 BMI Awards, 13 ACMs, 10 CMAs, and atop all of that, she was nominated for 55 Grammy Awards, taking the honors home 11 times, including their Lifetime Achievement Award. Our next song is a 1980 fan favorite, Tearjerker, that showcases Dolly's unique storytelling and child narrator vocal style. From her Here You Come Again album, here she is with me and Little Andy. Late one.

Old Flames Can't Hold a Candle to You, a number one hit from 1980 that was co-written by P.B. Seeberg, the mother of pop star Keisha, and returned Dolly to classic country sounds right as she was entering Hollywood. You're tuned in to a very special edition of Classic Country Weekend on Rochester Free Radio 106.3 FM. I'm Tom Tracy, and this morning we are honoring Dolly Parton. When Jane Fonda asked Dolly to star in an upcoming movie she was producing, Dolly agreed to do so, but only on the condition that she got to write the theme song. Released in November of 1980, the song would reach number one on Billboard's Hot Country Singles Chart, Adult Contemporary Chart, as well as the Hot 100, and won her a pair of Grammy Awards as well. To this day, it continues to be an anthem for working women everywhere. Of course, we're talking about 9 to 5. Tom

A lot of people think Bill Anderson wrote that song. It was, in fact, written by Mike Settle. The song was first recorded in 1968 by Kenny Rogers and the First Edition. Bill Anderson recorded it the following year, and his version peaked at number two. Dolly recorded that version for her 9 to 5 and Odd Jobs album, and in 1981, she took it all the way to number one. But You Know I Love You. My name is Tom Tracy. This is a special edition of Classic Country Weekend as we remember country music icon Dolly Parton this morning here on Rochester Free Radio 106.3 FM. This next song is quite unique as it was not written by a traditional songwriter. It was written by comedian Michael O'Donohue, who was a staff writer at the time for Saturday Night Live. It was used in a sketch by Christine Ebersole for SNL's October 10th, 1981 broadcast. Dolly reworked a few of the lyrics and eliminated the drug references and released it as the debut single from her Heartbreak Express album. The result was a top 10 hit. Here's Dolly with Single Women on Classic Country Weekend.

Welcome back. I'm Tom Tracy with a special edition of Classic Country Weekend, spotlighting Dolly Parton. That was Heartbreak Express from 1982, a self-penned hit that brought back her signature bluegrass-tinted country rhythm. Next up, Hard Candy Christmas from late 1982, featured in her film The Best Little Whorehouse in Texas, co-starring Burt Reynolds. This bittersweet song became an enduring holiday and country classic. Here it is on Rochester Free Radio 106.3 FM.

That was her 1983 cover of the Drifters classic, Save the Last Dance for Me, which brought a synth-pop country beat to the top five of the country singles chart late that year. You can find that one on her album, The Great Pretender. Dolly wrote over 3,000 songs throughout her career. She charted well over 100 singles. She has 55 top 10 hits to her credit, and she has scored 25 number one hits on the country charts, tied with Reba McEntire for the most number ones by any female country artist. You're tuned into a special edition of Classic Country Weekend on Rochester Free Radio 106.3 FM. I'm Tom Tracy. Up next, we have a colossal hit that was written by the Bee Gees. It went triple platinum, hit number one on both the pop and country charts, and became one of the greatest duets in music history. Here's Dolly along with Kenny Rogers with Islands in the Stream.

Dolly wrote that song for the soundtrack to her movie Rhinestone, co-starring Sylvester Stallone. Released in the spring of 1984, it would be yet another number one hit in her collection. Tom Tracy here with you on a special edition of Classic Country Weekend on Rochester Free Radio 106.3 FM. Coming up next is Real Love from 1985, another sensational duet pairing Dolly back up with Kenny Rogers, followed by To Know Him Is to Love Him from 1987, featuring Linda Ronstadt and Emmylou Harris from their Grammy-winning Trio album. Here are both hits back-to-back on Classic Country Weekend.

From the landmark 1987 trio album, that is Dolly, along with Linda Ronstadt and Emmylou Harris with their cover of the Phil Spector penned To Know Him Is to Love Him, which of course was originally a hit for the Teddy Bears all the way back in 1958. We are closing out the show with three absolute classics. 1989's Why'd You Come In Here Looking Like That? Her 1991 number one duet with Ricky Van Chelton, Rockin' Years, and the 1993 hit Silver Threads and Golden Needles featuring Loretta Lynn and Tammy Wynette. Thank you for spending your morning with us as we've looked back at the life and music of one of the most legendary entertainers of our lifetime. We've looked back this morning at her music, her achievements, and her accolades. But for many people, myself included, I think the thing that Dolly Parton will most ultimately be remembered for is her compassion and her humanitarianism. Dolly, we will always love you. I'm Tom Tracy, and I'll see you again next week right here on Classic Country Weekend. Why'd you come?

Jeff Michaels here. Join me this weekend for the Music Expert Retro Countdown. We get letters. Oh, we sure do. And we're going to read a couple this weekend time. We got a group who held the same lineup for 48 years. The five artists who make up a group and all are still with us as of July 2026. Why the 90s were not the decade to be a certain R&B legend, and our tribute to David Clayton Thomas, lead singer of Blood, Sweat, and Tears. All that and more this weekend as we head back to August 30th, 1969.

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0: Good morning. I want to thank you for joining Cromedy's Corner today. People are getting ready for the Puerto Rican Festival. The parade is going on, so I hope you all stay safe. And great that everyone hopefully had a peaceful evening. And I'm looking forward to hearing your feedback, and looking forward to my guest this morning, Cynthia Elliott, former Rochester City School Board President and member for probably 20 years?
1: Yes.
0: Yes. And so we're glad to have her this morning. I want to thank my guest this morning, Cynthia Elliott, once again for joining me. I know many of you know her. New to Rochester and old to Rochester. She's been here for quite some time serving in this community, not only for the Rochester City School Board, but also for the community.
1: Well, I work now at the Community Place of Greater Rochester.
0: Yes, sorry. And I know there's another community place.
1: Yeah, been, yeah. Was at Baden Street for 20 years as the assistant to the executive director there. So, yeah, a lot of work that I have, a lot of service in the community.
0: Well, I want to say thank you again for being my guest on Cromedy's Corner. And this is Rochester Free Radio, WRFC 106.3 on your FM. And I want to thank everyone for joining us this morning. Also, if you remember a few weeks ago, we talked about self-care. So I'm going to talk to Ms. Elliott about that, because you can't serve 20 years anywhere without self-care. So the mantra for the show is that you never give up, you never quit, because on the other side of failure is success. So thank you for being down this morning.
1: Sure. Thank you for having me.
0: Now, it's always a wonder to me when people grow up, you know, they decided what they wanted to be. And some people follow through with it, and it's just like they were born to do that. I don't know if that was your path, or when you were a little girl playing around the yard or traveling or whatever. Who inspired you to do whatever it is you wanted to do? Doctor, teacher?
1: You know, I really look from within. And find out, determine what it is that I'm good at.
0: Okay.
1: And I've always been good in terms of organizing, reporting, writing, and things of that nature. And so I knew that in college I was going to get some degrees in business. And that's basically what I've done. Most of my degrees are in some form of business or administration.
0: Okay.
1: So that's where I went within, because I really had no one in my family, although they were, they worked every day, worked hard, but did not really have the vision of what I believe God was calling me into. I wanted to go to college. My family didn't really, you know, have resources or anything like that in order to send me. And really didn't have the vision, and so I sort of took it on my own to go to MCC and to ask about opportunities there, financial opportunities, mentioned that my family couldn't afford it, and got in. And from there, you know, just allow, I say now God, to direct me in the path that I was going. My mother died in 1975. I had graduated from MCC and was at the University of Buffalo. And my mother died while I was there. And so I came back, helped to take care of my family for about 3 years, and then returned to St. John Fisher and finished my undergraduate degree at St. John Fisher. But all of this was just me, and I say God, driven, put me into these circumstances, and he had blessed me with the ability to be able to take advantage of the opportunities that I was given. But prior to that, I had went to the fight organization at 19. Not even knowing how I got there as I look back, but just knowing that I went to the fight organization, which was on Lamberton Park, off of West Main Street, and got an opportunity to work as the secretary for a drug residential program that the fight organization was offering for men. And worked there, then became the secretary to the president, Wallace Smith at the time, and then also worked in the Fight Ex-Offender Employment Program that the Fight organization had. And I was connected to the Auburn Correctional Facilities, where I would go and talk with the inmates at the Auburn Correctional Facility. So there are a lot of things that the Fight organization provided me the opportunity to be involved in. Not only that, but to be involved politically, where we were doing a lot of voter registration drives. We were also being advocates to try to change those systems that were not in the best interest of African Americans and others, you know, be that housing, be that jobs, you know, that kind of thing that I was involved in. So that's really where it got started. And then there is where I met the great David Gant. Who is was a really good friend of mine. You know, we used to run these streets together, so to speak, and we also talk

0: You know, I went to school. We're from Florida, a place called Winter Park, Florida.
1: Oh, you were
0: born
1: in Florida.
0: Some of my friends down there are listening because I did share this with them. I was raised in Winter Park, Florida.
1: Okay.
0: So we moved up here, and then I went back down to help my grandmother, who had a heart attack at the time, and stayed for about 3 years, and then came back. So I really had no connection, really, with students or schools here. So I really, because my friends were in Florida, I decided to graduate early, and that's what I did. So I went
1: early
0: to
1: meaning
0: summer
1: like 16, 15?
0: At 16.
1: Okay.
0: I graduated at 16, and then went on to MCC, where I met friends there. And then got involved with the student union there. But if to say that there was someone, a mentor or someone, I didn't have that.
1: Wow. Okay.
0: All I could say, this is something that God had directed me into, because sometimes I ask myself, why am I different? Why am I, I don't do a lot of things that other, you know, people do, or my peers do or did. I just did not. And I tell people all the time, I came out the womb being 40. So a lot of the things that young people did not attract me, you know.
1: So in high school, were you pretty a tall young lady, or were you?
0: Short.
1: You were short.
0: Yeah, I was pretty short. You know, I think I started growing in the ninth grade is when I really started to shoot up.
1: Yeah. Mm-hmm. So were you involved in any of the extra school activities like sports, swimming,
0: no,
1: volleyball?
0: Again, because, you know, I came up here and not having a connection with any students. Now, in Florida, we used to have softball teams and sports outside of school.
1: Okay.
0: So I was involved in a girls softball team there where I played first base.
1: Oh, that's a pretty
0: I wasn't important. That good.
1: Well,
0: but.
1: First base, come on now. Nope, it doesn't anybody play first base.
0: And you know, we used to go to the different cities, you know, towns to play.
1: Really?
0: Apopka and Winter Haven and places like
1: so
0: that.
1: So your team was that good?
0: Well, there was a league, you know, that we were involved in. So, you know, got an opportunity to participate in those. There are friends that were far better than me. I think I may have been the last on the totem pole, but nevertheless, I was a part of that group. And, you know, that really is where my friends are. In fact, we get together, or they get together every year. I'm not able to go every year, but I'll be going this year, where my elementary school friends and I get together.
1: Is this more the league thing or a school thing?
0: Yeah, this is just a separate where girlfriends are getting together. Yeah,
1: like the
0: girlfriends are getting
1: not
0: together.
1: Not like the movie Girlfriend Trip. Yeah,
0: okay. Although I think sometimes there's some elements of that, but you know, they get together every year. I go when I can. I'll be coming down this year because we lost one of our girlfriends, and I'm going to go down to participate in honoring her down there.
1: Sorry to hear that. Shouldn't be saying aw. But so when you were, I got to go back to the softball team, first base. Now, your batting average, you probably don't remember.
0: I was just there. I played first base.
1: But first base, anybody don't get first base.
0: Well, I never thought about
1: that's where
0: that.
1: All the action is.
0: Right.
1: I mean, when that ball is hit, they go into first base before that runner gets there.
0: Oh, okay. All right.
1: Okay. And then the shortstop in the middle between second and third.
0: I thought the shortstop was the most important.
1: Well, that's
0: position.
1: Part of it.
0: Yeah.
1: But those base persons.
0: Yeah.
1: But first base, So you got to go back and do some research
0: I
1: on baseball.
0: Because again, I didn't think I'm sure I wasn't that good, but I did do first base.
1: That's an important,
0: I have to keep
1: spot
0: that in
1: right
0: mind.
1: There. Yeah. Now, after that, then you came back to Rochester after you graduated from Winter.
0: I graduated
1: from Florida High School.
0: I finished high school here in Rochester.
1: Oh, okay.
0: Finished high school here, but I graduated early.
1: Okay.
0: And so once I graduated, I went to MCC, where I really met another group of friends. That's really where I began to connect. And I got involved. I actually got involved with a lot of student activities there. I was on the Black Student Union.
1: Okay.
0: I helped to write articles for the student newspaper.
1: Okay.
0: I was on the Student Senate. So I met at that time, and I like to say the great

0: Minister Raymond Scott, B.T.
1: Oh, yes,
0: Scott,
1: yes.
0: is where I met him, mm-hmm. with a gentleman out of Buffalo. It may have been Arthur Eve. I may be mistaken on
1: Arthur
0: that.
1: Arthur Eve,
0: but they
1: okay.
0: came to the student union and spoke. And didn't really have an appreciation for all of that at that time,
1: okay.
0: and how valuable that is. But he also became a very good friend of mine as well.
1: Okay.
0: And what I'd like to also say is that once I got into the fight organization, being a kid like 19 years old, to be around these great people, I used to be around the mm-hmm. late James McCullough, Bill Hall, and all these people,
1: yes.
0: because I was a part of
1: Baden
0: the Black
1: Street, yeah.
0: Rochester Black Caucus. Also, I was a part of that.
1: Well, Rochester had that.
0: Yeah,
1: huh?
0: yeah, and also they
1: SCLC,
0: secretary
1: sneak any of those political programs.
0: Say that again.
1: Southern Christian Leadership Conference, SCLC.
0: Yes. Yes.
1: And sneak.
0: Mm-hmm.
1: Yes.
0: Yes.
1: You know, let's go back. So when Minister Scott and Arthur O. Eves came to that mm-hmm. meeting for, mm-hmm. for the Black. Monroe Community College, Black
0: Student
1: Caucus.
0: It's at MCC, and it was the Black Student Union, that brought them in.
1: And they said something that ignited in you?
0: You know, they use the term now that, see, you're bringing a lot of things up that I had not even thought about.
1: Well, that's why you're here.
0: Yeah, yeah. But they even brought up the term that I had not heard of, affirmative action.
1: Oh, okay.
0: I had not even heard of the word. I remember, and see, a lot of times people may not remember what they said, but, you know, they're things that sort of resonate. And brought up the term affirmative action. Didn't have a clue of what any of that meant, you
1: okay.
0: know. So really, I just continued on. And it wasn't until my mom passed away that I came back to Rochester from attending. I was at that time at the University of Buffalo, where I'm looking for work, and somehow got up to the fight organization again.
1: Well,
0: no idea.
1: Let's roll back. Because I know you're moving.
0: Yeah.
1: Okay. We're going to slow it down.
0: All right.
1: Now, what courses did you take, or did you major in at Monroe Community College?
0: A lot of liberal arts, because I okay. knew that I wanted to study business. Because again, I go within to find out what my skill sets or what my gifts are, and my gift really is in administration.
1: Okay.
0: And so I decided to take courses, the basic liberal arts courses.
1: Yeah.
0: But then when I went to University of Buffalo, decided to. Major in business, and so a number of courses I took were around economics.
1: Okay.
0: Other business courses that
1: okay.
0: I took. Now, I was only there about a semester because that's when my mother passed away, and I came back.
1: You came
0: to Rochester.
1: And then after that, you stayed in Rochester.
0: Stayed in Rochester, yes.
1: Okay.
0: Finished, got a business degree from St. John Fisher College.
1: Okay.
0: Yeah.
1: Now, you have siblings?
0: I have two sisters.
1: Two sisters, okay.
0: Yes.
1: Now, are you in the middle, or?
0: I am in the middle.
1: Okay.
0: Yeah.
1: Okay.
0: Yeah,
1: how did that work out growing up?
0: Well, you know, my older sister was a year older than me. We were
1: okay.
0: like a year and 5 days apart.
1: Okay.
0: My younger sister is like 9 years
1: okay.
0: younger. So it was often it was my sister and I, although, you know, there were some conflicts there. But my younger sister, you know, we didn't sort of, because she's
1: yeah,
0: nine years younger, young, so we didn't hang out yet. But she was the spoiled one. She'll say now she's the beautiful one.
1: Okay. All right.
0: But she was the spoiled one. And so, you know, having to, live under the spoiled one, you know, for a little girl, that could be a little,
1: well,
0: get you angry. That younger one gets everything.
1: But you and your older sister probably had to swap clothes. Not with permission or out permission?
0: No, because I was always heavy, and she was thin, so we didn't wear each other's
1: clothes. So that eliminated that, you said. Okay.
0: Right. Yeah.
1: All right.
0: She was the beautiful one as well. You know, she had made a lot of friends here in Rochester, and they were both still here, but I was coming back from Florida.
1: Okay.
0: So I didn't get an opportunity to make a friends until I got into MCC now.
1: Okay.
0: Having said that, also, we lived on Sayo Street, which is right across the street from Lewis Street Center,
1: yes.
0: which is a settlement house. And so we did get an opportunity. I got an opportunity to make some friends there, to the point where here we are 30, 40, 50 years later, we're still coming together as a group, doing cookouts and Christmas parties. That's the kind of
1: Christmas parties
0: opportunities that we had. that we still enjoy each other, and the kind of support that the agency provided for, you know, young people and families. And I could go on to that. That may be another subject, because I don't want to get too far from what you want to discuss.
1: Well, but it's your journey, because how it impacted where you are today. And I know Lewis Street, Baden Street, where it was over on Dade Street or some street before it went over to Clinton.
0: Yeah.
1: And then it was the Hall at the time.
0: Mm-hmm.
1: And that there was, can't forget Montgomery Center.
0: That's right. Yes. That's right.
1: So, there was a lot going on. Charles House, was a lot going on. So.
0: Yeah. So now I work for the Community Place, which, you know, is a combination of...
1: Talk about that a little bit. Yeah. Well, yeah, go ahead.
0: It's a combination of Lewis Street, Genesee Settlement House, and Eastside. And now Community Place also is affiliated with Charles Settlement House. So all of that is under the leadership of our current administration.
1: Yeah.
0: But, you know, just to go back to Lewis Street, the area of my life where the family could not support, Lewis Street did. Right, my family worked all the time, and so it was at Lewis Street where the counselor taught me how to drive, and I was able to get my license. It was Lewis Street that helped me to go and get a college application, to apply to college. And I say this all the time. And then for me, I'm one. If you talk to me wrong, when I was a kid, I used to cry. I just couldn't take anybody saying anything. I could take a whooping. I had no problem. But if you say anything to me, and I say that to say, these counselors treated me with, listened to what I had to say, and did not discourage me. They saw some things in me where I didn't see in myself, and helped to move me along. And sometimes all you need is someone to say the right words to you. It's just, for me, it's words.
1: Yes.
0: And the words that you say motivated me. I was not one that I didn't get a lot of whoopings growing up, because I just wanted to do the right thing anyway. That'll keep me out of trouble if I did the right thing. And so just, you know, talk to me to help me to get on the right track. Now, I didn't know what that track really was. I just knew that if there was opportunity presented to me at the time, I was going to take advantage of it.
1: Well, yeah.
0: And that's what I did.
1: Now, your parents, you mentioned both, they worked hard.
0: Mm-hmm.
1: And so you didn't have that opportunity, I guess, to have a lot of conversation.
0: Right.
1: But they somehow, with their working to support the family, keep the roof over your head, you know, provide for you.
0: Mm-hmm.
1: They really, I think, depended on you young ladies to do your best.
0: Mm-hmm.
1: They trusted you to do your best.
0: Mm-hmm.
1: And
0: mm-hmm.
1: they would supply the rest.
0: Yeah.
1: But did they really say, you got to go to college? Did you hear that? You got to go to school.
0: No. We were, I'll tell you, because they didn't have the vision for it. And it's okay. I'm not criticizing them.
1: Yeah.
0: But what they said to me, because the women in my house, in my family, clean houses.
1: Yeah.
0: And so they were training me to clean house.
1: Okay.
0: And while it fed me, you know, I appreciate what they did, because one of the things that I could do now is clean a house.
1: Yeah. Yeah.
0: And they took pride in their work.
1: Yes.
0: But something in me said that that wasn't for me, right? It just was not for me.
1: So I have to ask this question while it's on my mind while you're speaking. So when they clean house, domestic work, did they have the vision that the color line and Jim Crow and all that would end? Or did they think it wouldn't get better? I know you can't.
0: Yeah, but we didn't talk about that in my family. They just sort of lived.
1: Yeah.
0: And they worked for white people at the time. They would talk about the things that were happening in the lives, in white folks, in their lives.
1: Yeah.
0: And it was just that was the normal part of how we existed. I grew up in a wonderful town, Winter Park, Florida, where it was segregated. But we had everything that we needed right there in that community.
1: Mm-hmm.
0: I mean, there was a gated community where upper blacks lived. And, you know, we had notaries. We had two elementary schools. We had a couple of high schools, Hungover High School at the time, which I never attended. And there was Jones High in Orlando, Florida. You may know Wesley Snipes. Wesley Snipes was from Orlando.
1: Oh, yeah.
0: I didn't know him well, but attended Jones High. So we were self-contained in many regards. And while we were poor, my family were hustlers. They knew how to hustle. They knew how to get what was needed. And it was successful. My family owned property. One of the houses that was in Winter Park was the oldest house in Winter Park.
1: Okay.
0: And it was a great community. Now, what I did hear from my aunt, who passed away at 101, that the Ku Klux Klan came down Pennsylvania Avenue, and that people weren't afraid. People laughed at them, is what I was told.
1: Okay.
0: So there was not that kind of fear. People, you know, we talk about black joy today. You may hear that term. There was a lot of black joy back in my community at the time.
1: That term means
0: that people, in spite of what is going on in the world, we're going to still make sure that we are surviving, that we're thriving, that we are enjoying each other, that we're going to be, you know, going on vacations, we're going to be taking care of ourselves physically, and we're going to just enjoy life. In spite of what we've had to go through as a people.
1: Now, you mentioned, you know, your family, they hustle. And I know people listen to that song, every day you're hustling. And it's not the same type of hustle. You know, people associate hustling with, synonymous with drugs. But that's not the hustle.
0: But my family was criminals, meaning that they ran numbers.
1: Oh, that, yeah.
0: That kind of stuff.
1: Now they, the lottery is called the lottery.
0: Yeah, that's how, you know.
1: That's one of the hustles.
0: That's one of the hustles back during that time. And you know, they were able to make it.
1: No prohibition, no liquor. Not back there.
0: Sold the good things like that, and
1: in Florida, there was moonshine.
0: Yeah, they did a lot of that kind of stuff. So,
1: did you ever taste any moonshine?
0: When I got an adult, which I don't like, it's too strong.
1: Oh, you have tasted.
0: I have tasted it, but it's not. So I'm not a drinker.
1: No.
0: So, and when I used to drink, it was just sort of wine or something like that, you know, not a whole lot.
1: You know, I've heard of moonshine, but I've never asked
0: strong.
1: Anyone if you ever, you know, drank any moonshine.
0: Yeah.
1: Well, now, getting through that, so somehow you felt that you were business oriented. Mm-hmm. So at Fisher, you got your business administration degree.
0: Mm-hmm. Business management.
1: Mm-hmm. And from there, were you able to find work in what you went to school for?
0: Well, here's the thing. I knew that, and here again, this is God-driven. I always wanted to work in our community, but I always wanted to do the administrative piece because there are people who can do the direct services, mm-hmm. and that's fine. But if you're going to ensure that an organization remains and is sustained, I wanted to have those skills because I wanted to do from that part.
1: Okay.
0: And I wanted to bring my, and again, I don't know how I know all of this, but I wanted to bring those skills back to the community. Oftentimes we have people, we don't have the kind of skill sets and talent in the community that we need in order to ensure that the community is sustained.
1: Okay.
0: I wanted to do that. And so not only do I have my bachelor's degree, but I also have two masters, one in public administration and one in human and organizational systems.
1: Okay.
0: Working towards a doctorate in human and organizational systems. So, and I always, I didn't, there are those kinds of skills in other places, and that's fine.
1: Mm-hmm.
0: We have a lack of those skills in our community.
1: Okay.
0: And I wanted to serve our community by bringing that kind of skill set in our community.
1: You ever thought about working at Lewis Street at one time, going back?
0: Oh, I've always. Well, that's part of what I'm doing now. Lewis Street is a part of Community Place. And so, and I have worked, I worked as a kid, as an educational consultant working with other kids. I ran the daycare program where I brought those skills to the daycare program because the daycare program at the time, there was a lot of disorganization going on there, just a lot of dysfunction. I was able to come into the daycare program and bring order because of my skill set.
1: Well, how did that make you feel to come in and be able to help that way?
0: It is an honor to be able to do that work, to be able to ensure that these kinds of organizations remain in our community. And it doesn't mean that things are going to be perfect,
1: mm-hmm.
0: Because people are people, and so you have to help to work to help them to be the kind of person and the kind of employee that you need to do the work. And so I instituted a lot of training as well.
1: Okay.
0: To help people to be their best, to become their best.
1: Within Community Place or just?
0: This was Lewis Street. This was back in the early 80s.
1: Okay.
0: That I was able to help to turn that department around.
1: Are you able, if there's still people there or who have retired from there, that you still in contact with?
0: Well, that's what I was talking about. We are, we do an annual cookout every year.
1: Oh, I thought it was the girls.
0: It's separate girls, yep. Yeah, those the other girls are in Florida.
1: And this is
0: another group of us who grew up together and still get together annually.
1: This is the MCC group.
0: This is the Lewis Street group.
1: And there's a MCC and there's a Lewis Street.
0: Yes.
1: Okay.
0: Yes.
1: Let me keep up.
0: I'm not too much in contact with a lot of the people from MCC.
1: Right.
0: But am in contact with the folk from Lewis Street.
1: Okay.
0: And my girlfriend's in Winter Park, Florida.
1: Okay. So when you get together at Lewis Street and you look at these folks who help navigate your life, so to speak, what do you think about them?
0: I mean, thankful. Thankful. I tell this one person, he and I go back 50 years now, by the name of Pete Smith, and he doesn't think he did anything, but the fact that, see, things like just listening to me, just talking to me, is far more valuable to me than money. And that's what he did. And he doesn't, can't appreciate it that well, but I do, and I try to tell him that often. So we were just together, few weeks ago, I think it was the 18th of July, where we had a cookout and all that rain that happened.
1: Oh, that day. Okay.
0: We were still out there, just having a good time. After it stopped raining, other people started to come. So,
1: it did stop?
0: Yeah, it stopped a little bit. And normally we have about, the Lewis Street cookout, we have probably about sometimes 200 people there, 250 people who come, and it's really a good time. We all love it, and we love each other.
1: And this is at which park?
0: This is at Genesee Park.
1: Okay.
0: Yeah.
1: Genesee Valley Park has been around a long time.
0: Yes, yes.
1: Long time.
0: Yes.
1: All right, believe it or not, we are halfway through.
0: Oh, my goodness.
1: Yes, you're listening to Rochester Free Radio, WRFZ 106.3 FM. And my guest this morning on Crumley's Corner is Ms. Cynthia Elliott, retired board president for the Rochester City School District. Listen, amazing. Now, let's move into you community place. Let's move into your political life. Like, how did you get into politics? And it is politics.
0: Yes, yes. Well, I would say it all emanated from the Fight Organization.
1: Okay.
0: And I remain in close ties with Assemblyman David Gant.
1: Mm-hmm.
0: I always worked on campaigns, always have been one that's been behind the scene.
1: Yeah.
0: Never saw myself as being an elected official. That wasn't something that I really wanted. But there were a group of black leaders that were coming together and believed that I could make a difference and suggested me to run. And because I love our community and wanted to do what I believe could help our community,
1: yes,
0: I made the decision to run.
1: Okay.
0: First time I lost.
1: Okay.
0: But the second time, because I did have the name recognition there, I did win.
1: Yeah, well, that's what it's about, that you never give up, you never quit, you never surrender.
0: Yeah.
1: Yes.
0: Yeah. That's right. That's
1: you got to keep going.
0: Yeah. Yeah.
1: Sean Dunwoody, the artist, said he had ran for city council once, but he lost. He was devastated.
0: Mm-hmm.
1: But it opened so many doors for him as an artist.
0: Yeah.
1: So losing isn't always bad.
0: Right.
1: You know, it's how you take I don't know about these lemons and lemonade.
0: But
1: how you take that emotionally and address it.
0: Well, I had worked so hard on that campaign. I didn't realize the kind of, when you're a candidate, it is different when you're just a worker. On a campaign, so I didn't realize how the kind of effort that you have to put into it, and I put a lot of effort into that, and I wasn't as disappointed that I lost as much as I was just ready to leave. I left Rogers went to Winter Park after that to get some rest.
1: Oh, my goodness. Okay.
0: Yeah. And then, you know, able to come back and, you know, second time because of the name recognition was able to win.
1: Okay. And you served how many years?
0: 20 years.
1: Oh, wow. So within that 20 years in the city school district, I've seen some shifts and changes. Tell me, who was the first during your tenure on the board, doesn't matter what position you were in, superintendent that you heard?
0: Manny Rivera.
1: Okay.
0: Mm-hmm. So, yeah, Manny Rivera is the first, and, yeah, we have had a host of superintendents, more than I would like to admit and embarrassed to admit that we've gone through so many. Everybody's not there for our children. There's a $1.2 billion budget.
1: Okay.
0: If there was no money involved, you wouldn't see all those people around in there. And at the expense of our children. So I really am, you know, there's this move on charter schools that I, because they're having the same problems too. But because the money is there, people are opening the charter schools because money is involved, not because they want the best for our children.
1: Well, no, that's what I was going to ask you, if you can clarify a little bit. So $1.2
0: billion
1: for the schools.
0: Yes, for the Rochester City School District.
1: And how is it not there for the students? What's the barrier? I'm trying to grasp. I'm
0: the
1: trying to
0: barrier
1: understand.
0: For
1: that students not getting, or
0: you know,
1: the
0: I think there are a number
1: getting.
0: Of barriers. I think that you have a culture that is more adult focused. I think there's also fear, and I also think that I I'm a manager, right? And so, and I'm also a politician, so I know that. You have to talk to people. You have to find out and figure out what is going on within the organization. You have to have some familiarity so that when people present to you, mm-hmm. you know whether or not they're presenting to you the right information.
1: Oh.
0: And that doesn't always happen with our superintendents. The superintendents allow which you should, but in our district, you, as a superintendent, you have to know these things for yourself.
1: Okay.
0: And if you don't...
1: Walk me through, I don't want to cut you off. Mm-hmm. Like, so you had a superintendent.
0: Mm-hmm.
1: What's that?
0: Then you have deputy superintendents, and you have other administrators.
1: Okay.
0: And you have... Then you have chiefs.
1: Before you get to the principals.
0: And then you have principals. And then you have teachers, right? And other staff associated with that. You know, and so there has not been the culture where we're going to ensure that we educate black and brown children. I left the dais one night saying, and it was a revelation, you know, they don't want to teach our kids because they don't want our children to compete with their children, right? They're scarce resources in the world. And and I'll give you an example of what I mean and the way in which people who don't know our children view our children. I was invited to read at the seventh grade mm-hmm. to some seventh grade students. The librarian gave me a first grade book to read to seventh grade students. So it's not always our children. We know our children are just going to be children, right? But you don't lower it for them. A first grade book for seventh grade students? Well, you know, I went ballistic. And I went ballistic above at the dais. How dare you do that to our children? How dare you not want the best for our children like you want for your children?
1: Now, we're not talking about special education.
0: We're not
1: class.
0: Talking about
1: school. We're tomorrow. Okay.
0: That's right. That's right. And even with special education, our children were being put in special education just for behavioral issues. Can't do that. You know, there's other means, other resources that you provide for that. But, see, the politics of that is you get more money when students are in special education.
1: Okay.
0: You know, so there were these games that were being played
1: right.
0: with our students. So when you have somebody like me, who's pretty outspoken and an advocate for our children, who came from the fight organization, I'm going to be vilified.
1: Okay.
0: Right? But I'm okay with that.
1: Okay.
0: Right?
1: Yeah.
0: I know when I'm being vilified, that means I'm working.
1: Okay.
0: Right? Because when you are just there going along, everybody loves you.
1: Okay.
0: Right? Everybody loves you. But I'm working in this community. I see what happens in our community and why it's important that we get an education. And you know for yourself, in our community, we've always said that education is the great equalizer. So you don't educate our kids, but you set up prisons for our kids based on their reading, third grade reading scores. Come on now. Uh-huh. And we know what the prison population is about. I don't want to get too far because I can go on.
1: So how did the superintendents, okay, so you, Manny Rivera, who you remember who came after him?
0: No, I don't. But I'll give you some names of people. I don't know if this is, I'm sure this is not in the right order, but the ones that I remember.
1: That you worked with.
0: Were Jean-Claude Brizard.
1: Okay.
0: Barbara Dean Williams. Looking at him and his name is escaping right now.
1: There was one.
0: Carmine.
1: That stayed for 1 year?
0: Terry Dade was one. And now we have Eric Rosser. There have been so many between there.
1: That's the thing. So how, if you can compare somewhat among those superintendents, what would be the best school year that you think you've had on the board? Or a few.
0: When Carmine Palooza was there and I was president, in fact, I got a call from someone. Things were going well, and I got a call from someone for 2 years saying, "You all are having a love feast over there," you know. Mm-hmm. And we were going well, but what you have is that when you have a new person that comes on the board, and I have to make allowances for that new person. When you come from the community, you don't always know how to govern. You have to learn how to govern. You have to learn how to make sure that you still continue with your advocacy philosophy and mindset, but how do you transition into a person who governs that you can get things accomplished on behalf of our community? And there are people who did not do that well. And there are people, and I also have to admit, there are people who did not have my background. I mean, at 19, I started the fight organization. At 19, I know these great men in Rochester who helped to mold me and mentor me into the person who I am. Most people who are on that board did not have that. Yeah. So I come from a position that wanted to have black empowerment. They come from a position to want to integrate. And I don't think there's anything
1: diversity
0: wrong with that per se, but it's always at the expense of black people. And I wanted to ensure that black people had an equal footing at any table. And because I have that background, others don't. That's where a lot of the conflict or frustration on my part would come in.
1: Okay, so you had to learn how to navigate through that.
0: I had to learn because I don't know if you recall, when I first got on the board, I was something else, right? I mean, I remember getting off the, and this is when Domingo Garcia was president, I remember getting off the dais and going up against the unions. You know, this one president of the Bente Union, you know, he was coming in, and because the unions had a stronghold on the district. And I wanted them to know that you all don't have a strong home when it comes to black children. You're not going to come here and just take everything.
1: Well, Bente is not the teachers union?
0: That's a separate one. But
1: right.
0: This was the guy. This guy was the president of the Bente union.
1: Okay.
0: And I got up and...
1: Help me now. So you got three or four unions.
0: We do.
1: So the Bente was for the employees who did the...
0: They're for paraprofessionals. They're for maintenance staff.
1: Other
0: staff,
1: the cafeteria.
0: All of those categories of employees fell within Bente.
1: Okay, then.
0: And then the RTA, which is the teachers union, included teachers and social workers and other kinds of, not administrators, but other kinds of clerical, not even clerical staff, but social teachers, and there's some other employee groups that fall under that. And then you have the ASAR union, which is the administrative union.
1: Okay.
0: That falls in principals and other staff that fall under that union.
1: Okay.
0: And then you have the superintendent employees group, where his staff belongs to that particular...
1: It's a different union.
0: It's a different union.
1: Okay. So now when the Bente, was that the president or representative?
0: Yeah, the president came to the board.
1: Okay.
0: And, you know, acted like they were going to still control things. And I got off the dais and I went over to him. Mm. And to say to him, listen, we need to talk, you know, because you're not going to run this. There has to be a three-prong approach. It has to be the board, it has to be the administration, and it has to be the unions. But the unions cannot stronghold this school district. And that's what they have done all this time. Because of the money that's involved there, $1 billion, $1.2 billion that's involved there. Now, that's not even when you look at the renovation, the school remodeling.
1: Oh, okay, that's included.
0: That's
1: not included.
0: No, that's a $15 billion project. Excuse me, I think it's about $1.2 billion, and I could be mistaken, over a 15-year period, but it's a lot of money. So, people are wanting to control money. We think it's about education, but education has a lot of money involved in it, and that the less you achieve academically, the more money you get.
1: I hear that.
0: And that's unfortunate.
1: Okay.
0: And people advocate for that. I don't always, and I've said to people, and I've said it across the board, we don't need more money. Because we don't know how to use the money that we get. And these are taxpayer dollars. We have to make sure that we are doing our due diligence with taxpayer dollars. So, and we haven't done a good job with that.
1: I'm thinking now the unions are trying to come in on a behalf of their other employees that they represent,
0: mm-hmm.
1: and to make sure they get what
0: mm-hmm.
1: they need.
0: Mm-hmm.
1: Now,
0: mm-hmm.
1: so is it the board or the superintendent who comes in for the students?
0: No, but they should also be a part of, the union should also want the best for children as well.
1: Okay.
0: That's a part of their preamble. You know, we're going to help our children, right? I don't mind paying people, but I want to pay them. We got to get the results up. I don't mind paying people. And they wanted money, and we've given them money at the expense of our children not being educated.
1: Hmm.
0: That's a problem. That's problematic.
1: Okay.
0: You know. So.
1: Even now, okay, so with the superintendent, let's go to your house, so to speak, where you had different presidents of the board. How was that? Did you have a what they call a honeymoon experience with each, or did some come in, like a fire? Or
0: well, Van and I battled. Van White when he was president, because I didn't think that he supported our children. I think that he supported. Although it would appear that he supported children, I just didn't believe at the time that he supported our children.
1: Well, he came in. Was he the only one that came in with a law background, or?
0: Yes.
1: Okay, so yes. His perspective was different.
0: It may have been. I remember saying to Van one time, in terms of how it works with our, how I thought that we all can benefit our community, because he was representing a lot of people in civil rights cases.
1: Yes.
0: I felt he should have stayed there because we needed more attorneys to do that and not be on the board. We don't, in many regards, we don't work as well as we should do as black people politically. I think we fight against each other, and what ends up happening is that others come in our community and take the resources because we are fighting with each other as opposed to working together. We're not always going to agree. We shouldn't always agree, right?
1: Yeah.
0: There's diversity in that. But my experience has been that we have so worked against each other until it seems that it's difficult for us to come together.
1: It's dysfunctional almost.
0: There's this dysfunction. Now, I'm hopeful because I believe in God, and I believe that God is going to bring us together. I know what has happened to us as a people from a religious standpoint, and I believe that God is going to bring us back together. We're going to begin to see that, us coming together and us working better together. But at the time, Van and I just didn't get I thought he was getting the support from the union against our community, and I thought that he came in to work against our community and not for our community. Now, I made a decision, because we were doing so much fighting, that I was not going to fight with anybody anymore, because the media was about the board's dysfunction, right? And that's always, it's been the excuse as well. So they'll blame the board when it has not been the board. But there has been this dysfunction where two news reporters have received awards from us, right? About us. And I made a decision I wasn't going to do it. I don't care what anybody said against me. I don't care. I was going to work with the superintendents because I wasn't always working with the superintendents.
1: Okay.
0: And a lot of that came from wanting to, just the passion from wanting our children to, that other people care for our children in order, and wanting them to succeed. Right? And I just didn't see the passion in that and the urgency in that. That would be my frustration.
1: Well, you talked about different levels coming in management where, you know, mm-hmm. people come and need to learn that. Now, the first question is, was there like a, when they, you know, you get a new mayor, they have to go to some orientation somewhere.
0: Mm-hmm.
1: Was that for board members?
0: We do that, but it doesn't work.
1: Okay. Now,
0: it really does, because what happens is it has to be continual. And you may do it once a year, twice a year. I think now we have a governance consultant that's mm-hmm. working with the board. But it is something that has to be continual, or you lose it, because you get into the business, right, and you don't remember those things that you learned, and particularly if it's only intermittently, maybe twice a year, you tend to forget that. And you go back to old behavior, unfortunately.
1: Well, I'm not savvy about, you know, that part, like the Board of Education. I don't want to say that. But the question that has always been in my mind, and I don't know if it's anyone else's, is that the superintendents who come in there, they have PhDs in education. They're educators. They have done this for, you know, maybe all their lives. Shouldn't they be the ones that more direct, or is it the board that more directs? You know,
0: no, it's the superintendent.
1: It's the superintendent. Can the board allow them, or does the board impede them?
0: Well, I would say the board would try to help,
1: okay,
0: right? Because if you have a superintendent that does not know this community,
1: mm-hmm. yeah.
0: Does not work in this community, I think what a couple of us have tried to do, particularly Beatrice LeBron and myself, who's in these streets, in the trenches, try to share what we believe can help the educational program for our children. And I think there are times that their superintendents have believed that we have been in the way. But they don't come from this community, they don't know this community, and we just want to these people to understand what the people in the community, the culture in the community, and how we can make sure that what is in the community can be, what's the word I'm looking for, can be used in the educational system of our children. And that doesn't seem to happen as well as I would like for it to happen.
1: So education then is not universal, so to speak.
0: Mm-hmm.
1: So
0: mm-hmm.
1: each district, each city, I understand different cities and cultures,
0: mm-hmm.
1: but someone coming in that level and that background and that experience,
0: mm-hmm.
1: You're saying if they don't know the culture,
0: yes,
1: but education can't, you know, get through that barrier or that layer. Because
0: yes,
1: education
0: yes.
1: is universal.
0: Yeah, yeah. So let me just give you an example.
1: If I can understand
0: yeah.
1: that.
0: Let me just give you an example. I remember I campaigned on this
1: mm-hmm.
0: When I first campaigned. There were 14,000 suspensions of kids between 14 and like 11, right? Middle school age. And of course we know that middle school age, there will be more suspensions because kids are learning, right? So we know that that's going to
1: yeah.
0: be. But most of them was black boys. Most of them were suspended by white female teachers. There is a difference between the way in which boys, black boys or boys in general, respond versus the way girls respond. So if you've got a white teacher who wants a boy to sit down,
1: mm-hmm.
0: that's not good. That's not going to happen to him. Girls sit down. So there has to be a way in which, a strategy, if you've got these young kids who are boys in particular, who are just moving around a lot, you don't suspend them. You find measures in which that you can get their attention so that they are paying attention and learning. They didn't do a good job of that. So I campaign on that. We have worked on getting those suspensions dropped. Because we have looked at the difference between how males were,
1: mm-hmm.
0: function
1: sure.
0: and how females function.
1: Sure.
0: Right? And so that's an example of that. And then, you know, we had we work with young mothers And so there was a young mother, I saw this on the news actually, where there was a black social worker who said this girl came in and she was cursing and everything. And the issue was is that the young girl was peeling an orange for her daughter. She was there working with her daughter. Mm-hmm. And the social worker told her not to do it. And this is a mother. And the parent cursed her out, right? So I go over there at the beginning of the year to try to help to explain what was going on. They called the media on me and said I lied about this and that kind of thing. So I'm trying to help.
1: I missed something. So the mother was peeling an orange for her daughter to
0: eat.
1: No,
0: you didn't miss anything.
1: For her daughter to eat.
0: That's right. And the social worker said, this was on the news. The social worker told her not to peel the orange for her.
1: For her? Let her do it herself?
0: I did not get it. But the fact of how she... engaged
1: it,
0: with
1: yeah.
0: the parent, and the parent cursed her out, right? So you got to know who you are.
1: Well, I'm surprised the social worker didn't know how to, okay.
0: Yeah.
1: Okay, so I'm thinking that would be the superintendent's role regarding the suspensions.
0: Mm-hmm.
1: I mean, would they come in and say, okay, you've given us this analysis and this data, now let us go to work and do our job.
0: Mm-hmm.
1: But you sound like that.
0: Well,
1: is you, that how that
0: again,
1: goes?
0: I was in campaign mode then.
1: Okay.
0: But then once I got on the board, we began to address it. And we used to have, you know, there the when suspensions, the process of suspensions is that they ultimately come to the board. And so
1: Of them?
0: Yes. I'm proud to report when I was there, when I was last there, that over the last 2 years or so, we got no suspensions that came to the board level.
1: Wow.
0: And so we used to have sessions to go over those because there would be appeals. Let me just say that these were appeals.
1: Yes.
0: And we did not get appeals because that's something that we were looking at. The unfortunate thing is that if the board is not looking at some things, that the staff is not going to address it. And that's unfortunate because there needs to be this kind of fear from the superintendent to make sure that there is accountability there. And there is not always accountability where there should be.
1: All right, so in the next minute, tell me in a nutshell how you miss it, what you're going to do as we close out the show.
0: I'm sorry.
1: Have you missed the board?
0: And, no.
1: Okay.
0: I don't miss the board.
1: The work.
0: I think that I served for 20 years, so I don't miss it. I think it was time. I'm going to go. I did not get a chance to complete my dissertation.
1: And
0: I had started this 20 years ago.
1: Okay.
0: And it is a case study on the great David Gantt.
1: Okay.
0: That I want to complete. I'm doing another course now, right now, called Polarities of Democracy. This is about it'll end up finishing October, but I'm working on that currently. And then to return to getting on to complete that dissertation. I've done all the coursework and everything. So
1: oh, my goodness.
0: That's what I'll be focusing on.
1: All right. So I want to thank you for showing up in every aspect of your life, for your mother, your family, for this community, for the board, and now for yourself again, and tell the story specifically about David Gantt. So thank you for coming on Crumbly's Corner, sharing that journey, and I hope that someone is encouraged that they would never quit, never give up, never surrender, and know that on the other side of failure is success. Thank you so much, Ms. Elliott.
0: Thank you. Thank you.
1: Have a great Saturday.
0: Thank you.
1: That's it for Crumbly's Corner, and now our next host should be coming in, and just have a great day. Be safe anywhere. Puerto Rican Festival will be going on. And this evening is Ms. Padilla. They will be performing, I believe, between 8 and 8:30 tonight. So take a look at that. Thank you so much.

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0: And we're back. Hi.
1: Hey, Terry. How are you?
0: I'm good. How are you, Joe?
1: Good. It's been a week.
0: It's been a better week.
1: What would the word for the week be this week?
0: That's, I didn't even think about it.
1: I already stumped you.
0: You did. I didn't have a word of the week. You know what? Roller coaster.
1: Yep.
0: I'm going to call it roller coaster.
1: I hear you.
0: Yeah. Well, that's two words, not one.
1: No, I think it's one word.
0: Roller coaster is one word. Today, it's one word.
1: Yeah.
0: No, it was a weird, it was Monday, I was like, okay, we're having a better week. Everything's going to be good. Yeah. And then Tuesday, it was like, Wednesday started out good and then went, so roller coaster. How about you?
1: Yeah, I'd say that's the same with me.
0: What,
1: I'm trying to think what I even did this week.
0: Man, right?
1: I don't even know.
0: I know what I did-ish.
1: Yeah.
0: I worked a lot.
1: Yeah.
0: That's a surprise.
1: I didn't do that.
0: You didn't work?
1: No. Well, I mean.
0: Did you work and not working?
1: Yeah. You know the way I'm looking at it now? I'm semi-retired, you know?
0: We're all semi-retired in our heads, whether or not we actually physically get to that period.
1: That's the way I'm choosing to look at it
0: at
1: this point.
0: You know, but you know what? You don't want to be, because you retire, the world stops. Well, the world
1: not
0: doesn't stop. We stop, and then the world goes like a roller coaster.
1: It's funny,
0: because
1: I live and die by my calendar, so I'd have to look at my calendar to see what I did this week, because that's just how I am.
0: Because there's so much going on.
1: Yeah, I was busy.
0: Me
1: too. What was I doing? I don't know.
0: Well, all I know is we're in a time warp. I'm not even kidding. Literally,
1: yeah, it's weird.
0: Today, and this show will be over in 3 seconds, it feels because we always have a good time here. And then, next week, it'll be January 1st. That's how fast, it's the end of August.
1: Yeah.
0: Do you believe that?
1: Yeah.
0: What happened?
1: It's funny because I, as we talked about last weekend, I'm a kind of late August birthday.
0: Yeah. And happy birthday, by the way.
1: Thanks.
0: What'd you do?
1: Nothing really.
0: Nice. That's my favorite thing to do.
1: I know. I mean, it wasn't intentional, but it was one of those what do you want to do on your birthday? I'm like, I don't know. I don't care.
0: I want to sit and doom scroll.
1: Yeah. Right. Yeah. Yeah. Plenty of that to go around.
0: Yes, yes.
1: But, I do so many gigs. I was just talking off the air about how this is a 3-gig weekend for me.
0: That's a lot,
1: So I played last night. I'm playing tonight.
0: Where
1: I'm
0: are playing you playing
1: tomorrow.
0: Tonight?
1: Tonight I'm down in Honeyoy.
0: Okay, so this is Band from the Tavern,
1: that's right.
0: Everybody.
1: Yeah, we're at Birdhouse Brewing tonight, 6
0: Birdhouse
1: to
0: Brewing.
1: Yep.
0: Honeyoy, it's not that far away.
1: No, it's a great venue. It's a really nice outdoor venue. They built an outdoor stage. They've got all these tables and chairs, fire pits. I mean, it's a really nice venue. And the brewery itself, the building was built, I think, 1850.
0: Oh, it's so historic. What,
1: yeah.
0: I feel like that whole area is did it used to be a different bar? Is this front of the falls?
1: Yeah.
0: It used to be.
1: Right by the creek.
0: A little dive bar, I feel
1: I think so.
0: Yeah.
1: the owner bought it around 2015 or so.
0: Okay.
1: And then, unfortunately, just before he was going to open, they had a flood, that creek overflowed.
0: Yes.
1: And so that was kind of a devastating experience. But he was able to recover and get the place open.
0: Nice.
1: And, it's been great. It's a really nice spot. He does a great job.
0: You know what's cool about places like that? And, Joey, our guest, is going to appreciate this too. Because it's a small town, mm-hmm. and there's not a lot of to do in the town, places like that just thrive.
1: Yeah, and he's got these little, I don't know, little cabins almost. They're little just one room, they're probably, if they're 10 by 10, I would be surprised.
0: To stay there or to hang out?
1: Yeah, there are a bunch of them. And he invites all these people to come and kind of sell their wares. So there's... jewelers and
0: so that's like a little store.
1: Yeah, it's like a little outdoor market.
0: Cool.
1: Every night that he's open.
0: That is super, super cool.
1: It's really neat. So you've got the brewery, you've got the band, you've got just the outdoor kind of, patio hangout area, and then you've got those merchants.
0: That's
1: awesome. It's like a whole experience.
0: Brilliant.
1: Right downtown Honeyoy.
0: Brilliant.
1: And you wouldn't. And it's funny, downtown Honeyoy. I mean, it's it's a huge downtown, right?
0: But
1: it's
0: still,
1: But it's right there on Main Street, and you kind of wouldn't even know it because it's just back
0: hidden
1: by the creek, and it's great.
0: It's kind of like that backwoods place in Parenton.
1: Yeah, I'm ashamed to say I have not been there.
0: I have not been there yet, which is dumb because I'm there. I drive by there all the time.
1: Yeah, all my friends' bands have played.
0: But, it's you, Joe, so that's why.
1: Yeah.
0: They don't like you anymore.
1: And who can blame them?
0: And so you have a gig tonight and then tomorrow as well?
1: Yeah, tomorrow we're at Schooners up on the river.
0: I love Schooners.
1: Yeah, we should come out.
0: I would love to, but unfortunately, I'll be driving across the earth.
1: Oh, that's right, you're leaving tomorrow. Yeah, right.
0: But I'm going to make it at some point in the near future.
1: Yeah, I hear you.
0: I'm not going to define what the near future is, but in the near future.
1: So you're going to Virginia Beach tomorrow.
0: Well, we're going to Hershey first.
1: Oh, that's right, you're going to Hershey. And then
0: we have to stop at Hershey. I mean, who doesn't love chocolate?
1: I know.
0: And then we're going to go to Virginia Beach for a whole week.
1: That's amazing.
0: I'm so excited.
1: Good for you.
0: I don't care if I do nothing and sit at the balcony and just look at the ocean.
1: Yeah.
0: I'm turning my phone off, like kick rocks, earth. I'm going.
1: Good for you. I'm excited for you.
0: And Angela is also traversing the earth. She's in Kansas, I think.
1: Oh, yeah.
0: About to swim with some penguins, which...
1: They have water in Kansas?
0: Well, something's in Kansas, Dorothy, I guess. I don't know. But yeah, so she doesn't know she's going to swim. She's not a water person, but she's going to try, which is huge. So I hope she's having a good
1: Angela,
0: time.
1: If you're listening, we support you.
0: Yeah. Get in that water, girl.
1: Get in.
0: Do it. Do it right now.
1: That's right. It'll probably be nice and warm down there.
0: In Kansas?
1: Yeah.
0: I just, you know what? I want to go there and chase a tornado.
1: Yeah.
0: Yeah, okay. I didn't get much sleep, so I'm squirreling
1: today. You have some experience
0: today
1: with that? Or?
0: I am the tornado.
1: Exactly.
0: Well, we're excited today. So why don't you introduce our lovely guest?
1: It's going to be a good show.
0: Yeah, it is.
1: We've got Joey Johnson in the studio, owner and director of Forte Studios. Joey will introduce us to Forte Studios, which opened earlier this year, and share how his lifelong experience as a performer, combined with his background in music, theater, and technology, helped inspire this exciting new venture. Welcome.
0: Welcome, welcome.
2: Thank you for having me.
0: Good job.
2: I'm good.
0: Look
2: how
0: at
2: you.
0: See, good job.
1: Yeah.
0: I gave him the talk right in the mic.
1: I love it when people get right into the microphone. We don't have to, we don't have to give him the lecture on the air.
2: ASMR.
1: So tell us about Forte Studios.
2: So Forte Studios is my visual and performing arts studio that I just opened in Victor. Last August, we just hit 1 year since I filed like the paperwork for it.
0: Happy anniversary.
2: Thank you. And then in October, I finally got a building there in Victor, right off 96.
0: Nice. Awesome. Where Cobblestone was?
2: I don't know where they used to be, but...
0: Like right across from the mall.
2: Oh, no.
0: Where are you?
2: I don't know if it would be north or south or east or west. I don't know. By Mark's Pizza.
1: Oh, yeah.
2: On 96.
0: Way down by, like, where...

0: companies, but they all kind of do different things. You know what I mean? Like I try to focus on a different niche of events than what some of these other places
1: are doing. Talk about that. You know, it's hard enough to start a business, let alone an arts focused niche business. So what brought you there? What?
2: I would call you semi-retired too.
1: Yeah. That's the word this week, by the way.
0: Yeah, I don't know about semi-retired. I feel like there's still a lot of work ahead of me, but I did this for a very long time. I had been performing since I was like 3, and I'm 23 now, so there's,
1: oh my God,
0: 20 years of singing and dancing and playing music and acting and all that. And then I spent several of those years either doing shows or working on the production team for shows. And after I graduated college, I was like, you know, the only thing I haven't done yet is like run the business myself. You know, I've directed and music directed and all that stuff, but I don't know. It'd be nice to try to run it.
1: Well, you have a nice little connection here because Joseph wants to engage in event production. So you
2: who's that?
0: Oh.
1: Joseph?
2: Yeah.
1: You.
2: Oh, that's not my name.
1: Well, it is today.
0: We got Joe
2: nobody,
0: Squared.
2: Nobody gets
0: here
2: to call me that.
1: Joe Squared. Yeah.
0: Joe there we go.
2: So where have you done all of your performing and music production and directing and acting and singing and dancing and all that stuff? Is it local? Is it what's your
0: Yeah,
2: what's your
0: it was local. So ready, I'll shout out a bunch
1: please
0: of places.
2: Yeah, do it.
1: Yeah.
0: Shout out Canandaigua Academy.
1: All right.
0: Where I went to high school, did a lot of shows there. Shout out Spotlight Studios for the performing arts in Fairport.
1: Very
0: yep,
1: nice.
0: That's where I grew up
1: yep
0: doing a lot of my stuff. Shout out Cobblestone.
1: Yes.
0: Did a lot of stuff there.
1: Yeah.
0: But now shout out Forte Studios because yeah, that's where I'm doing
1: Forte
0: all my stuff.
1: I love it.
2: That's right.
1: Was the name important? Because Forte is a musical term as well. So how'd you come up with the name?
0: I knew someone would ask me this a year ago when I was coming up with names, and I wanted to come up with some story that it was like, you know, and then lightning hit me, and I was like, Forte. No, I really was just like, it was a Google search.
1: Do the lightning thing. It's just much, much better
0: yeah
1: conversation.
0: It was like musical terms.
2: Yeah.
0: And then I was like, ooh, Forte. I mean, we had a list. I had my family members vote. It was, you know.
1: I like the lightning thing better.
0: Yeah.
1: But
2: I've definitely been there. That's how you name bands these days.
1: It's
2: you go to
1: true
2: Google and like come up with a band name because I'm not that creative. Actually, it's funny because I have a list of them, but that's yeah, but I mean that's the way people come up with stuff these
1: true
2: days. Like,
0: yeah.
2: Why spend your time racking your brain about a name? Just let Google do it.
1: Just let yeah.
0: All
1: I mean
0: things that are meaningful were like horrible studio yeah names.
2: Well, yeah, that's the other thing. Like stuff that you're like, "Oh, this is personal," or you know, it means something to me. You're like, oh, it sounds terrible.
0: Yeah, you just got to imagine you're gonna have like 5-year-old kids saying that and family saying that. Yeah. And, you know, they won't hold back if you give them a dumb name. So
1: that's true.
2: So talk more about what you offer at Forte Studios. Who comes to you? Who's your clientele? What's your role? What's going on there?
0: Yeah. So starting, I guess, with my role is I'm owner and director. And with the directing, it's like somewhat artistic direction, like when we have a musical or a play, I'm literally doing the directing, you know, the blocking, and often the music directing, sometimes the choreography.
1: Wow.
0: Because yeah,
1: you know, well, you're bored, right?
0: Well, because we're brand new, so I do what I gotta do. But then I guess a step back from that, just I kind of help. I work with my mom to plan a lot of the events. So thanks, Melody Johnson. She's a great event coordinator.
1: Melody
0: Johnson.
1: I mean, it's all musical. You got
0: there
1: like a whole
0: go
1: family going on.
0: The whole
1: on
0: family.
1: Yeah.
0: For real.
2: Melody Forte Studios.
1: Woohoo.
0: Yeah. And so we do programs, lessons, and events. So the programs are like after school programs for kids. They get off the bus, they come to the studio, and we work on a show. So actually this fall, we're going to be doing Aladdin Kids.
1: Oh my gosh, yeah, how cute.
0: Yeah. Mondays and Wednesdays, 4:30 to 6 p.m. after school, kindergarten through 8th grade.
1: Are you going to have a flying carpet?
0: I don't know if it'll
1: that'd
0: be flying.
1: That'd be kind of cool.
0: Or
1: swinging.
0: Plenty of carpet, yeah. We'll have to work that one out.
1: That's cool.
0: I don't know if flying's in the budget. But,
2: tell us about your liability insurance.
0: Yeah, $1 million, $2
1: million general. $5 million casualty.
0: Yeah. And then with lessons, we don't do a whole lot of lessons right now. It's something I'd like to see grow more, but we do some drums. We offer our choreographer, Carly Stevens, offers some dance lessons and some stuff like that. And then our events are also a big one. We got a bunch of upcoming events. We've got Forte Paints. We do like paint and sips without the sipping.
1: Well, I mean, coffee works.
0: Yeah, coffee, water.

0: water.
1: Juice boxes.
0: Yeah, don't tell me what's in the cup. So that's we're doing a pumpkin. We've got our big event is Forte Frights. It's going to be our 9,000 square foot indoor haunted walkthrough.
1: What?
2: Cool. Yeah.
1: So when is this?
0: That's every weekend in October, except for Halloween.
2: Make sure you email that because we want to put it on our events page for you because that's huge.
1: We need to go to that.
2: We and you need to go with it. We want to come.
0: Okay. Yeah, absolutely.
2: Let's
1: Does
2: broadcast.
1: Does Angela like being scared too?
2: I don't know.
1: Well,
2: Angela, do you like being
1: time
2: scared?
1: Time to find out.
0: Fridays and Saturdays.
2: How fun is
0: four
2: that?
0: Weekends. And then we have October 4th and 11th, we have Sensory Sundays. So we'll have the
2: I
0: lights on,
2: that.
0: Lighter scares.
2: Cool.
0: You know, so we're not as scary, but I am dedicated to making it terrifying. So if you come and it's not a Sunday.
2: If we show up, it'll be terrifying. No, I'm just kidding.
1: It'll be like everyone shows up and like it's a hangnail or something.
2: Yeah. So my question is, you know, when you think of after school programs, right, a lot of people be like the sports thing. So how important is, you know, the creative arts thing in development of children? You know, because children definitely need, they're overstimulated. They need a creative outlet to get out frustrations and things that are going on. So why is that particularly important to you?
0: Ooh.
2: Ooh.
0: These are the
1: Boy, that's a loaded question, isn't it?
0: Yeah.
2: I did want to take Peter Jennings' job at one point. True story.
0: I don't even know where to start answering that. I mean, it's important to me. I guess you kind of answered it for me. Like it gives them a you know, that creative outlet that I think all kids need. I mean, you could do sports and theater, and I actually encourage people to.
2: Sure.
0: I did. Yeah. You know, I grew up playing football.
2: Woohoo!
0: And football and doing theater. And I just think it's important for kids to both have that active, like, get your energy out and then get all these ideas out of your head. I mean,
1: yeah.
0: The singing, the dancing, some people, it's like songwriting, you know, whatever that creative outlet is, I think that that's where people really start to shine in a different way if they're not fast or super strong. You know?
2: Yeah.
0: The
2: yeah.
0: kids this summer, because we just had summer camps, they would spend like an hour of the 8-hour days just playing restaurant.
2: And oh, I love it. You're like, hey, whatever.
0: I would just stand back. Yeah, I'd just play the keyboard. I'd be like the pianist at the restaurant or whatever. And oh my gosh, these kids would just go on and on and on with all these stories that they were creating and leaving each other Yelp reviews. And,
1: oh, that's so cool.
0: And it's like that kind of stuff. I, you know, you can't put that in a script.
2: How priceless. Like, yeah. That's so beautiful.
1: You know, it's funny. I taught drum lessons for a very short time. It seemed like every parent with a hyperactive kid was like, oh, they'll play the drums. And then they would come to lessons and they couldn't sit still and they would never practice anything. And I was like, I don't think the solution to your kid's hyperactivity is drums. Activity, fine. Get them out there doing stuff. But, you know, they need to be able to focus while they're doing it.
0: Yeah, I mean, the that's the downside is that with something like drums or, you know, dance, musical theater in general, it's nice to be able to have that physical outlet, you know, mm-hmm. that more athletic thing of playing the drums and sweating and look.
2: Yeah. You know. Hey, Joe.
1: Yeah, exactly.
2: He can stand in for you.
0: Oh, yeah. There you go. You just let me know. But yeah, when it comes to the like, all right, you got to read this now.
1: Yeah.
0: You got to like, you know, practice. Don't memorize it. You know what I mean? Then it's like, uh-oh.
2: So I have a step grandson and he is 6 going on 7 and 20,000 years old.
0: Yep.
2: He plays football right now, but he's got already we're seeing some kind of weird like I'm a bad kid type of stuff. So if you get a kid that comes to you and they're just lacking whatever, self-confidence or whatever, how do you make them comfortable and be like, let's do this? And maybe they'll be fantastic at it. You know what I'm saying? But how have you ever had a kid that just is so shy and so like, I don't know, that's not really my thing, but they don't know it's not their thing because they never tried it?
0: Yeah, actually. So this summer I had some of both. I had some of the kids that it's like, this isn't my thing. I'm shy. There's going to be an audience, blah, blah, blah, blah, blah. And I had the people whose parents were into it or thought that the kid would be into it. They drop the kid off and the kid is, I hate you. I hate this.
2: You know? Thanks.
0: Yeah. I mean, write down everybody that they you know, encounter. And I kind of think that, I guess for lack of a better phrase, you kind of just got to throw them in the deep end. You know? And, you know, when they're fully immersed and they're there, I mean, the songs are catchy. You can't help but be like, all right, I guess this one,
1: that's right.
0: This one's fine, you know. And then comes the scenes and some of your lines are silly and it's like, okay. What, you know, you start to warm up. The dances, I mean, I didn't like the dances when I was doing shows. I didn't like having to learn them and whatnot. Sure. But man, some of those dances that our choreographers have come up with, those get even the most resistant kids on the first day.
2: Really?
0: Engaged. Oh my gosh. I think that's a perfect blend between the active stuff and the athletic stuff and like the creative stuff.
2: That's cool.
0: Because they're moving, they're sweating.
2: What age range of children come to your studio?
0: You know, we offer programs for all ages. So the after-school program for Aladdin is kindergarten through eighth grade. But we also have auditions next weekend for White Christmas, which will be at Fort Hill Performing Arts Center.
2: Wow.
0: And Clue, the, like, you know.
2: How fun.
0: Rest in peace, Tim Curry.
1: Yeah.
2: I want to be the grandma character in Clue. There's like an old lady that's in there, and she like beats somebody over with
1: a can. You want to be the old lady?
2: Yeah, I am the old lady, but yes.
1: All right. It's not something I hear often.
0: But yeah.
1: Got a spot?
0: I mean, that production's 18 to 25, but I mean, you're 22, so you should be good.
2: 19.
1: Wow.
0: Sorry, wow. my bad.
1: This just got creepy.
2: 19 so in the 1800s.
1: How do people hear about Forte Studios? I mean, aside from all the million listeners that we have right now, how do people hear about Forte Studios? How do you get the word out to people? How do you get your students interested?
0: You know, that's a big challenge, actually, of starting a business, is we're still figuring that out. So, I mean, we try to do Facebook ads. We're all over, you know, Facebook. We try to post stuff on Instagram. For, like, Forte Fright specifically, Mark's Pizza is actually sponsoring it. So
2: nice.
0: I've got thousands of flyers that are going to be sent out from four different locations. You know, we're just trying kind of all cylinders firing to get the word out about Forte Studios.
2: That's awesome.
1: Yeah. Where can people find you, both physically and online?
0: Yeah, well, they can find me physically at 1290 Blossom Drive.
2: And here in the studio.
0: Victor, yeah, right here, right now, if you want to find me now. And then also at fortestudios.com, you can see our programs, lessons, events, and you click on the flyer, and it takes you right to the website that has the registration link.
1: That's excellent. That's great. So when you're working with, let's say, a new, what do we call them, student, client?
0: Yeah, customer. Students, cast members.
1: Yeah. When you're working with someone new, what's the primary goal? Are you focusing on improving their performance? Is it more about confidence and everything kind of comes together down the road? Like what's the initial focus?
0: Yeah, I think it depends on the age and the program as well as where the student is already in their musical journey or their theatrical journey. I think when they first come in, it's just like, okay, let's get your feet wet. Let's introduce you to the basics of theater. We're like, point to stage right, stage left, you know. Say your lines loud and clear, that kind of stuff. By the time that you move to like middle school, high school, it's like, okay, you already know some of this stuff. Mm-hmm. Now let's work on helping you make a performance that you're proud of and that you are going to, I always tell them, as my mom did, when your mom records these shows and you have to listen to them, every year for the next however many years.
1: Yep.
0: Are you going to plug your ears or are you going to be proud of the performance that you did?
2: That's a good point.
0: Yeah.
2: Really?
0: And then you get to the college kids, the 18 to 25 or the 18 plus for the community shows like White Christmas. And then the goal is to serve the community. Like at that point I consider it your job almost, your duty to put on a good show. Mm-hmm. You already know I'm not teaching you where stage right and stage left. It's like you are coming to do a show that the community is going to want to come see and cheer for you.
1: Yeah. I think that's a great lesson to learn. I think a lot of people have a tendency to go out there on a stage because it's, you know, I don't know, it's a passion or it's something they've always wanted to do. But the way I see it, once you get to a certain age anyway, you get to a certain experience level, you have an obligation to be entertaining. You have, you know, your obligation is to the audience at that point. It's not to you.
0: Oh yeah.
1: You know, so building up the confidence, building up the skill set, and having a goal that, hey, look, now it's your turn to basically give back and provide for the community. I think that's I think it's really important.
0: Well, thank you. Yeah. I mean, I agree, for sure. Especially about that you have an obligation at a certain point, you know, you get to a point where it's like, all right, this isn't really cute anymore.
1: Yeah.
0: Yeah. you get to a point where the ticket prices go up too.
2: And yeah.
0: Right.
2: Yeah.
0: All right. This wasn't a $10 ticket. This was a $30 ticket. This was a, I mean, if you go professional or whatever, it's like you're talking hundreds of dollars.
2: Yeah. Yeah. So I want to switch gears a little bit. So you've been in business for a year.
0: Yeah.
2: Talk about your challenges. Talk about what you've learned. What's your focus going forward? That's a lot of questions at once.
0: Yeah.
1: About your therapy.
2: Your therapy. Your coffee. What do you do in your free time?
0: Yeah, no therapy, no coffee. We'll see what the next year brings. I think the biggest challenge has been getting people to know about Forte Studios. That's the hardest part, is when you're like, it feels like Horton Hears a Who. Like, yeah. I feel like I'm super small, just shouting and shouting and shouting.
2: Yep.
0: And it's hard to get people to hear and stop. So when you find those connections, like you guys, or like, you know, Marks, or, you know, whatever it is, you latch on and you're like, okay, please, you use your voice to help people learn that this exists.
2: Because yes.
0: That's the number one thing, is people will come back, they'll see the studio from the front. It looks pretty small, but it's about 10,000 square
2: feet.
0: Huge. So you go in and it's like almost a warehouse.
1: Yeah.
0: And people always, I didn't know this existed.
1: Yeah.
0: I didn't
1: yeah.
0: know you guys were here. And I'm like, how?
1: Yeah.
0: I feel like I'm like,
2: you know what it is? It's aggressive marketing that, and it's a tagline that gets people thinking repetitively. The huge guy, the car dealer dude who passed, and his tagline was, it's huge.
0: Oh,
2: you remember
0: that
2: guy?
0: I didn't know that he passed away.
2: Oh, a long time ago.
0: Oh, rip him.
2: But I'm just saying, like, it's that repetitive marks. They've got, you know, I grew up in Palmyra, so, you know, I was there in the formation in the first opening day and all that other things.
0: I wish I could have been there.
2: It's pretty exciting.
0: Shout out Mark Crane.
2: That's right.
1: Mark yeah.
2: Crane. Yeah.
1: They
2: brilliant.
1: They treat you like family.
2: He treats you like family.
0: First contact in my phone.
2: Really?
0: A.A. Mark's Pizzeria. As close to speed dial as I can get him.
1: That's right.
2: Yeah, and then, you know, he did this brilliant marketing strategy. So it's just a really aggressive marketing. But my question, and I'm struggling with this as well, is when's the time to start doing that aggressive marketing? Because you have to build your foundation first, right? If you try to go out there and pound it too soon, you don't know, maybe you'll fail because you're hammering it too hard, but you have to like ease into it. And then once you've got your base structure, then you can aggressively market. What are you finding?
0: I'm trying to put a big focus on, like, if we're going to do all this aggressive marketing, I want to make sure that what we're leading them to is worth their time. You know, like, there's no point in going out and saying, come to Forte Studios, and then you come and it's the worst event you've ever attended.
2: right, in your life.
0: It's like,
2: right.
0: I'm out money, you're out money, you think I'm
2: right.
0: a loser, you're never coming
2: right.
0: back.
1: Yeah.
0: You don't want to miss that window.
2: Like, right.
0: And I really stress that heavily. It's like, you get one chance to make a first impression.
1: Yep.
0: And there's no do-overs or anything. When we get these kids in for the summer, like, that's it.
2: Yeah.
0: To see how many of them come for the fall or how many come back next summer, you got to get it right the first time. And so I guess that's kind of my stance on it, is I heavily stress the first impression. Once you have a product that you're proud of and you can stand behind and it doesn't feel like work to advertise it to people, that's when you can start to take that more aggressive angle.
2: Yeah.
0: Once you know what your niche is, once you know.
2: Are you on vibe with the school and the arts program and the musical program at the school? Do you like have a connection with them so they can say, hey, come over here, because you're right there, right? You're not far from the school.
0: Yeah, I'm working on building that relationship with Victor.
2: Nice, nice.
0: I went to Canandaigua, so I have a much stronger connection to their theater department, which is why actually for the Haunted House, one of the groups that's going to be benefiting from it, they're going to give us some volunteers, they're going to get a cut of the ticket sales,
2: cool.
0: is the Canandaigua Middle School Theater Department.
2: Oh, that's cool.
0: So, yeah, it's just another one of those connections. But definitely the music departments around, not just Victor and Canandaigua,
2: sure.
0: but homeschool groups,
2: yeah.
0: other companies, all sorts of stuff. I
2: yeah.
0: want to, you know, have this community of theater and music.
1: The guitar player in my band is a teacher at Victor High School.
2: So oh, cool.
1: Connection.
0: Ooh, okay.
2: Very
1: need
2: cool.
1: A connection. Hook you up.
2: There you go.
0: Maybe I know.
2: See?
0: Yeah,
2: do you see what
0: this.
2: I'm talking about?
0: Look you at Joe Squared for the win.
2: Right? Joe Squared for the win. That's your name now forever and ever
0: band.
2: And ever. Joe Squared.
1: That's funny. I reached out to Angela about some studio upgrades here in our wonderful radio studio, and she put me in touch with one of the board members, and I was like, hey, I know him. And she goes, of course you do. I was like, I know everybody. Yeah, I'd be happy to make those connections for you. That'd be good to, you know, so many school districts, sometimes I think it's just they're kind of a phone call away, because they're looking for
2: an outlet
1: to benefit their students. Yeah.
2: Yep.
1: You know,
2: yep.
1: Whether it's during school hours or after school hours, they understand that they've got kids that need something. Sometimes it's just they need something to do. Sometimes it's this kid's particularly talented and you know, performing arts or whatever. And, you know, there's a limitation to what you can do at a high school. So
0: absolutely,
1: having a place like Forte Studios, I think, could really benefit. So I don't know. Maybe I know the worst part about being any kind of business owner or anything in that vein is like the cold calling. But sometimes I think it's like the most beneficial thing you can do is just call a school and be like, look, I need to talk to the principal, you know?
0: Yeah.
2: Well, networking is definitely everything.
1: Yeah,
2: like,
1: sure.
2: You have to go out and network, because nobody's going to know who you are.
0: I mean, with Canandaigua, I'm lucky enough that I know a lot of the staff members. So
2: yeah.
0: I can call them or text them to, you know, have those ins. With Victor, it's a lot of the students that I know who I worked with, and they graduate. So I'm trying to, you know, catch the ones that I still know.
2: Yeah.
0: I was lucky enough to have, like, I think our very first official event that happened at the studio, or one of them rather, was the Victor High School Mean Girls, their musical.
2: Oh, yeah.
0: Their cast party was at the studio.
2: Oh, cool.
0: Yeah.
2: See, that's a great... You see, Joe, there's your event hookup right there.
1: Yeah, exactly.
0: I got you, Joe. Right.
1: Look at this. Symbiotic relationship happening right
2: here
1: on the air.
2: I'm saying. So you're listening to What's Up Rochester on Rochester Free Radio, WRFZ 106.3 FM. And we're talking with Joey Johnston from Forte Studios. Look at me go.
1: Look at you go.
2: Woohoo!
0: Look at you go.
1: Get that down. So when you look ahead for the next few years, what does Forte Studios look like to you? If you could make a prediction now.
0: Yeah,
1: which we're going to hold to you. We're gonna track you down.
0: Yeah, have me back in a couple of years and say, here's what you said.
1: Here's what you said. Yeah. How's it look, pal?
0: You know, I really just hope to get the programs running like consistently with bigger groups of kids. That's probably the big one.
1: Yep.
0: I hope to have the Haunted House going every year, going strong. Our relationship with Fort Hill Performing Arts Center. We just did a show, Spelling Bee, in July. There, the 25th annual Putnam County Spelling Bee, and it was the first like full-length musical that's been performed on that stage in like 50 or 60 years since they renovated it from the old high school.
2: Really?
1: Wow.
0: Yeah, so we are working on building that relationship, do a couple shows there every year. I hope, you know, a couple years out that we're still able to be doing that. That relies heavily on the great work of the casts that I, you know, get for those shows, and also very generous sponsors through Fort Hill.
1: That's a great connection to have.
0: Oh,
1: what
0: yeah.
1: a great resource.
2: Oh, it really is.
1: Yeah.
0: Yeah, it is amazing. But
1: have you been
0: the
1: there since they renovated?
0: The
2: I have not.
1: Oh, man.
0: Amazing.
1: It's really great.
2: And I'm ashamed
1: it's a great
2: to say
1: space.
2: I've never been to Lincoln Hill either, which is blasphemy.
0: Well, which one? Yeah. The one on East Lake or the one on Main Street, like the new...
2: The concert venue.
0: The old Villager.
2: Like, no, yeah. not the old Villager. Oh my gosh, is that still there? No, it's
0: yeah,
2: not there.
0: Yeah, that's Lincoln now. That's Lincoln on Main.
2: It is?
0: They redid the theater in the back, yeah.
2: Really?
1: Yep. Yeah, it's kind of their...
0: Decent venue, actually.
1: It's like their indoor venue, and I think they use it for certain like rain dates. If the main outdoor venue gets rained out, they can move the shows over depending on the size of the shows. But yeah, they have bands that play there regularly.
0: Who's the cowboy guy? He just played at Lincoln...
2: The cowboy guy?
0: Billy Bob Thornton or something. His band.
2: Oh. Really?
0: Just played, this summer.
2: Cool.
0: You know, I used to work at
2: CMAC, and so I was in that area like all the time, but I haven't, you know, I just stopped working. I didn't work last year or this year, so my running to Canandaigua is few and far between, which is sad because it's a beautiful city.
0: And I keep seeing more and more of it. Like, I've only been to CMAC maybe twice.
2: Yeah.
0: And one of them was my sister's graduation. The other was John Mulaney, so
2: nice.
0: It's a very wide spectrum of.
2: I saw shows there that I was surprised. Like, I'm not a jam band person, but I saw Goose, and they were phenomenal.
1: I've heard they do a great live show.
2: Oh, phenomenal! And like everybody's into it, and it was the coolest thing ever. But yeah, so once again, Forte Studios, you are in Victor,
0: New York,
2: near Mark's Pizzeria,
0: right behind Mark.
2: Shout out Mark Crane.
0: Oh yeah, I love you, Mark Crane.
2: And if we want to sign up, if the kids want to sign up, how can they find you? How can they get a hold of you?
0: They can go to fortestudios.com and click on any of the flyers on the main page, and it'll take them right to the registration platform. 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They can send me a pigeon.
2: We're sending carrier pigeons out now.
0: Yeah, or you can stop by 1290 Blossom Drive, Victor, New York.
2: Oh, very, very cool. Last question.
0: Yes.
2: What's your favorite memory of being in Forte Studios so far? Like your favorite event or your favorite memory so far?
0: Oh, my.
1: Careful how you answer that one.
0: I know, really. My favorite memory. This summer, I bought pool noodles with the intention of using them to make truffula trees for Seussical the Musical.
2: Yeah.
0: And instead, it turned into playing pool noodle dodgeball every
2: My favorite.
0: Day for hours. And that became one of the most popular things with the kids. I mean, it got torn toward the end. Some of them would be like, this again? And some of them, specifically the ones that were like, I hate you, I hate this.
2: And they were getting their aggression out, and they were like, yes.
0: Oh, my gosh. The
1: That's
0: pool
1: awesome.
0: Noodles from Dollar Tree are the best
2: I love it.
0: Investment I have made for
2: Shout
0: the
2: out
0: studio.
2: Dollar Tree.
0: Shout out Dollar Tree. Truly. Dollar 25 Tree now.
2: The Dollar 25 Tree.
0: Can you believe it?
2: Yes. Well, in 2026, I can believe anything.
0: Yeah.
2: Well, we are so grateful that you came in and gave us some time. Please stay and hang out with us.
0: Will
2: if you'd
0: do.
2: Like to. Cool. Chime in, too.
0: Okie dokie. I'll be here.
2: Awesome.
0: Well, thank you guys for having me.
2: Thank you.
1: Yeah, thanks
2: All
1: for
2: right.
1: being here.
2: Well,
1: it's great
2: stay
1: to learn
2: there.
1: About Forte Studios.
0: I'll stay right here.
2: We're going to switch gears now.
1: Yeah. So we've got in the studio our next guest, Lisa Buscemi,
2: Lisa!
1: Director of Jennifer House.
2: Yay! I'm very excited
3: Good
2: you're here.
3: Well, thank you
2: It's
3: for
2: been a long
3: having
2: time.
3: Me.
2: We've been talking for a minute. So.
3: I know. Summers are busy.
2: Yes, they are.
1: So Lisa joins us today to talk about Jennifer House and Spiritus Christi Prison Outreach, the work they do. Providing supportive reentry housing and services for women who have experienced homelessness and justice involvement, and Lisa's own incredible connection to that those programs, I should
2: yes.
1: say. Welcome to the show.
2: Welcome.
3: Well, thank you so much for having me.
2: So, Lisa, I found you through Stacey Frank,
3: mm-hmm.
2: and she,
3: love her.
2: Yes, Pete Frank's
1: Pete
2: wife,
1: Frank's wife,
2: CBTB.
1: Yeah. Oh yeah,
2: Highway Boys. So,
1: shout out to Pete and Stacey.
2: Shout out to Gus and their new puppy, too. So welcome. We're excited. So talk about Jennifer House.
3: Jennifer House, very dear. They didn't open their doors for me 3 times, I wouldn't be where I am today. Jennifer House is a house of more than one chance. I always say, you know, we're a house of more second chance, third chances, fourth chances. Who are we to say when a woman is ready or not ready? So Jennifer House has just been a blessing to so many women.
2: Yeah.
3: We've been open since 2002, and we've served countless women. I don't even know the exact count, but our success rate is 93%.
2: And talk to, for people that are unfamiliar with Jennifer House, talk about its mission, talk about, you know, what you guys hope to accomplish there.
3: Well, what I hope to accomplish is another house. That's what I've been aiming for. We just, you know, it really kills me and hurts my heart when I have phone call after phone call for women wanting a bed.
2: Can you get right up in the mic?
3: Yeah.
2: Thank you. Perfect.
3: I have a big mouth, too. So.
2: Excellent. Use it, girl. Use it.
3: I have a really big mouth. That's my fiance. So
1: that's what radio's here for.
3: We
1: that's
3: have right. Countless women, countless outside entities, parole, inpatients, detox, outpatient counselors trying to get their women in. And I have to say, no, we have a wait list, extensive wait list at all times. Right now, I think I have 12 women on my wait list,
2: wow.
3: full house, two to our own home, because that's great. However, I hate saying no. I feel like I'm going to lose someone to the streets, to overdose, to whatever, DV. So I hate saying no, and I'm always wanting a bigger house or another house to serve the population.
2: It's intense.
3: Yeah, we're the only, I believe, reentry in Monroe County for women. So there just isn't enough, unfortunately.
2: No, and it is really sad. You know, thank you, Joe. I was just going to...
4: Thank you.
2: I was going to just ask you to do that, and you got right on it.
4: Perfect, thank you. Yeah, this seems bigger, too.
2: Much better.
1: Much better.
4: Thank you.
2: Much better. So how did you become involved with Jennifer House initially?
3: Back in 2008, I was incarcerated multiple times. I was incarcerated, and Jennifer House goes into the Monroe County Jail, and they have a Jennifer House meeting there called State of the Heart. It's a women's support group, and Judy Simser was coming in to the jail, and I met her, and I was attending the groups, and she gave me her business card, and I was in drug court, and they mandated me there, and I really didn't want to go, but had no choice. So I went handcuffed, brought by a deputy to Jennifer House, to the front doors, handcuffed, shackled, and walked through the doors, scared, not knowing what I was walking into, forced into. And back then, it was only 45 to 60 days max you could stay.
2: Sure.
3: And then you went on to halfway house or wherever drug court mandated you to. So that was my first experience of Jennifer House in 2008. And then I went back in 2012, coming out of incarceration again. Didn't bump my head enough times.
2: Well, sure.
3: You know, takes quite a few for me.
2: Sometimes you need the cement brick, yeah, like right in the back of your head. Yeah,
3: yeah, you know.
2: I do.
3: Me too, a couple times. And then my third and last time when I was finally tired, 2017, I walked through those doors May 3rd, and it was I was done. I was in New York State Docks in prison, and I had written a letter and just begged them, please let me come back. And when I went in, I was in my own mind, I was still, you know, caught up in the disease and manipulating, like, oh, I'm not getting out till, I don't know, some date I gave them in May, thinking I could get out, do the old behaviors, get what I wanted to get, and then go there. But the more time I was incarcerated, the more I wanted to work on Lisa. So I reached out to a few people I knew in Narcotics Anonymous and told them I just wanted to work on Lisa. And they started sending me work to do. And I started writing and just working on Lisa. And before I knew it, I just told them, this is the date I'm coming home. Not knowing that they already knew what date I was coming home. Parole reached out to them. So, you know, joke was on me. But I walked back through those doors for the third time, May 3rd, May 17th, May 3rd, yeah, May 3rd, 2017. And that was the last day I walked through those doors as a resident. I graduated the program, I think it was December 28th of 17. And then I started there as staff, a per diem staff on January 8th. Few days later.
2: Wow.
3: Yeah, just overnight. Just did some overnights. But I remember. Go ahead.
1: I was just going to ask how that came about. I see here that what's that? Eight days, ten days, something like that.
3: Yeah, 8 to 10 days it was.
1: So you graduate the program, and then a week and a half later, you're back as an employee. How did that come to be?
3: We Jennifer House loves, and our brother House, Nielsen House, we love hiring alumni.
1: Mm-hmm.
3: It keeps them connected, us connected to the house. And so we don't go back out. So
1: yeah.
3: If we stay connected to the house, and also shows the newer residents coming in that,
1: yeah,
3: oh, wow, they just graduated. They're here still. Maybe the program works.
1: Right.
3: And it does.
2: Talk about, so when you first got there, you said you're shackled and chained. You didn't want to go. You're like, I just want to be in my cell and do my time, get done, so I can go back and do what I would have been enjoying. What was it like walking through those doors? Talk about the staff. How did they respond to you? Was it weird? Like,
3: the staff was incredible. Incredible, they were. But it was very structured, very strict back then. We're talking about the 2002, 24 years ago. They went by a point system. So if you got 10 points, you were discharged. Back then, it was way different. So... like deviating, if you went to the store without calling and asking, that was points. Lying, you got points. So it was like, oh my God, that's all I know. I'm an addict, you know. I manipulated, right. I lied, I snuck, I stealed. It was just very scary because I didn't know anything else. And I didn't want to change.
2: Sure.
3: I was forced there. So I was scared.
1: And when you say discharged, you're discharged from the program. What? Where do you go then? What happens then?
2: The street.
3: Yeah, the streets.
1: Okay.
3: Jail.
1: So we're not talking about back to jail necessarily unless you recommit kind of thing, right?
3: No. In drug court, 9 out of 10 times if you get discharged back then, you'd go right back to jail.
1: Yeah.
3: But I made it through that. It was only 45, 60 days, which about like 2 years back then.
1: Yeah.
2: I was going to say it must have felt like forever.
3: Yeah. Back then it did. But I made it through and then went to a halfway house and then went to supportive living. And then, you know, I did stay substance free for a bit, but that's all I was substance.
2: Yeah,
3: free.
2: You
3: I
2: weren't changed.
3: In recovery.
2: Yeah.
3: Not at all. I was still.
2: Well, that's interesting. Bring what's the difference between the two? Being
1: right.
2: substance free, because I
3: Huge
2: am
3: difference.
2: Sober, right? Mm-hmm. I have not had a sip of alcohol in mm-hmm. almost 2 years. Mm-hmm. I almost caved. I'm not going to lie. Mm-hmm. Last night, a couple weeks ago, but I didn't because I kept thinking I'm not going to give up. Everything that I've worked for. Mm-hmm. So what's the difference between being substance free and recovered?
3: So it's very easy for me to put down the drug. It's all everything that comes with it. The manipulation, the lying, the stealing. I was still stealing, but I wasn't using drugs. I was still going to the stores stealing.
2: So you were still participating in the behavior without the substance.
3: It's the behaviors. The lying. It's the behaviors that go with that.
2: Sure.
3: So you can be, and I tell the girls this today, those behaviors will lead you back out, period. There's no ifs, ands, or buts about it.
1: Do you think that those behaviors are their own form of addiction?
3: Absolutely.
1: Yeah.
3: Absolutely.
1: Yeah.
3: 100%.
1: So it's not always the substance by itself. There's all sorts of behaviors and mindsets and things that go along with it that kind of keep you... in that cycle.
3: I put everything on for me that the substance was, after the withdrawals, was the easiest thing to put down. It was everything that went with
2: it. Yep.
3: You know, that was the hardest thing to get over.
2: Sure.
3: The hardest thing. And I'm still a work in progress. I had 10 years, you know, in recovery May 3rd. And I'm a work in progress every day. Every single day, I still am working on things. And I will be to the day, you know, he takes me home. So
2: you'll forever be an addict. I'll forever be an alcoholic.
3: And,
2: it's just the way it is.
3: Some people don't understand that. I remember, you know, after I had like a year in my first time in recovery, the first time I was off drugs. You know, my father's like, why do you still have to go to meetings? And some people just don't understand.
2: Right, right.
3: You know, I don't get to as many meetings as I used to, but I work a lot. But I still talk to a sponsor. I still get into my step work, and I'm very active in recovery. So, but it's very, very important early in recovery to be in your step work, working with a sponsor, going to meetings. It saved my life. 100% saved my life.
2: So I want to talk about the reality of Jennifer House versus what we see on TV. So you got that show... What's the intervention? We've seen shows like that. Mm-hmm. You see shows where, you know, on TV they portray this solace room and this group room where people are like journaling. What's the reality?
3: Jennifer House is home.
2: It's home. A home.
3: It's so much more than just 3 meals and a bed. It's home. You walk through the doors. It's not institutionalized by any means. We have done... In the last 5 years, we have done so much work inside and outside. You literally walk through those doors and you feel, and I tell the women when we get an intake, the first thing I tell them is welcome home. Give them a hug and say welcome home. It's home. I don't even know how you should come and see.
2: Yeah, we definitely, absolutely. I'd love to come visit.
3: It's home. We have flat screen TVs, a beautiful dining room. We just had the kitchen re-gutted, completely re-gutted out and redone. Granite countertops.
2: Nice.
3: Brand new, you know, stove, refrigerator. We have a nice living room area in the basement for the women so they can watch TV. They do share bedrooms. We have one single room for the senior of the house, but I only have 5 bedrooms.
2: Sure.
3: but we have a little workout area in the basement for them too as well. But it's home. It's very homey. Nothing about it says institution, a doctor's office. A lot of places you walk into, it's like doctor office.
2: Right, right.
3: Furniture.
2: Yeah.
3: Not at all.
1: You mentioned when you first came on that one of your goals is to have a second house.
3: Mm-hmm. Or my own.
2: Well, oh, you want to, like, that'll be your house. That'll be Lisa's house.
3: I mean, it's a lot of work.
2: Yeah.
3: It's a lot of work, but I would love to have, I joke when I say my own. It would be so much, it would be a great dream to have another Jennifer house or a bigger house.
1: Yeah. I hear this kind of thing a lot. I did some, last year I had a, my aunt passed away and she was at a, thank you. She was at a comfort care house in Batavia called mm-hmm. Crossroads House. And shout out to Crossroads House because, man,
2: shout
1: they
2: out Crossroads.
1: Were phenomenal. Mm. And one of the things that they did, or I should say their philosophy was that at Crossroads House, you're not a patient. You're a resident. Mm. That's your house. You live there.
3: Makes a difference.
1: Until you pass away. And so, you know, you can use the kitchen and, you know, you get up and you use it as if it mm-hmm. were the house that you were living in mm-hmm. for however many years you lived there. And being that particular comfort care model, in order to have, in order to be volunteer run, they can only have two residents at a time. And so it's always been their goal to have more mm-hmm. houses because they can have 20 houses as long as each house only has two residents.
2: Sure.
1: So,
2: yep.
1: You know, they've been looking at ways that they can expand. So anyway, I bring that up because to relate this back to Jennifer House, I feel like this is something that communities often need. Places like this, mm-hmm. We probably need way more houses, right? We need more
3: Absolutely.
1: Than 5 bedrooms. We could probably use 2,500 bedrooms or whatever it is. So, you know, I guess, can you speak to that? Is there an effort outside of, within or outside of Jennifer House to kind of expand? What do you see as Jennifer House's mission in that particular regard?
3: I'm unsure about that. Mm-hmm. I mean, it is, you know, a goal. It is definitely a goal to have a bigger house. When, I cannot answer that.
1: Sure.
3: But we have been talking about that for quite a few years.
1: Yeah.
3: That is one of our goals.
1: Is there community support that could help?
3: We have fundraisers every year. Mm-hmm. We definitely have fundraisers every year. We have amazing grant writers.
1: Yeah.
3: Unfortunately, this year has been a very tough year with all the cuts in federal funding, and we have apartment programs. So we have like 80 something apartments, permanent supportive housing apartments. So it's just all the lack of funding right now because of the federal cuts and everything else. So we're trying to balance stuff out. So we right now we're just, how do I explain that? What's in our basket right now is what we're focused on for right now.
1: Sure. Yeah.
3: Thanks to the government.
1: Yeah.
2: Yeah.
3: Talk we'll about leave that there.
1: Yeah. Yeah. I hear you. Talk about some of the fundraising efforts, some of the fundraisers that Jennifer House does that people can mm-hmm. get involved.
3: We have a gala every March and it's on our, we have a Facebook page. And if you can just easy enough, look up Spiritus Christi Prison Outreach and our gala is on there. And every year we have something different for our gala. One year we had walk the red carpet. And last year, what did we have last year? It was a plaid for a purpose. And you could just, anything plaid. One year it was sneaker. You could just wear sneakers. Different hats. And every year it's something different. And we have it at the Harrow East. Mm-hmm. As long as I can remember, we've had it at the Harrow East. And it's a fundraiser. So we invite everybody and anybody. And it's amazing.
1: You could probably have a Forte Studios troupe come out and do
2: there
1: a musical.
2: There you go. Right? Yeah, that'd be fun.
3: Yeah, come on.
0: There you go. Yeah, that would be,
2: Lisa, for someone who's listening today mm-hmm. and their family or sister or friend, they're struggling, how can they reach Jennifer House? And what do you want them to know before they call you and contact you?
3: So, like I said, Jennifer House, our website, all you have to do is look up on Spiritus Christi Prison Outreach. We're right there. You can also call Jennifer House at 585-288-1074. But what I want you to know is, A, our wait list for programs is long, but it's always worth that putting that referral down. And women, I always say that women just don't wake up and say, I'm going to commit a crime or I'm going to, you know, be an
2: addict. Well, I do, but I'm just saying.
3: Oh, God bless you, Bonnie.
2: Kidding. Bonnie. I have Bonnie. That's right. Joe squared and Bonnie.
3: But, you know, the women have seen and experienced horrific crimes, often from a young age, and it's all they've ever known. So it's just... The women that walk through doors and people just don't understand that. How can I explain that? They just, you know, women are so stigmatized as well. So it really breaks my heart because it's just like they, and it's not because I'm a woman, but it's so true. If you look it up, we're stigmatized from the minute you walk out the prison door. You're stigmatized, but reach out to Jennifer House. I promise you, just reach out to me. I will do what I can to get you into our house or help you get somewhere else.
2: And how can they find you?
3: I just said, you can call 585-288-1074 or on our website as well, Spiritus Christi Prison Outreach and Jennifer House. We're right there. And we have a referral website right there as well. Okay. Now one of our admins has made it user friendly and now it'll go right to me, and for males it'll go right to our brother house, Nielsen House, which is great. But we are referral based, unfortunately. I mean, maybe fortunately. So we are referral based though.
2: Okay. Mm-hmm. All right, well, stay. You don't leave, no. But we're going to pay some bills.
3: Yes.
2: So we're going to take a quick break, and we will be back. So please don't leave us, audience, because we have more amazing conversation coming up.

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1: Wow. You've got that down.
0: I got it. It's about time.
1: Official station in Dorsey.
2: You didn't do top of the hour.
0: I didn't do top of the hour again.
2: You've got to do it.
0: What is it? The promo thing?
2: Yeah. Do you want me to do it?
0: Sure.
2: Is my mic on?
0: Your mic is on.
2: Okay. 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
0: Oh, okay. I missed the LP. Where's the sign? I'm missing the sign.
1: Yeah,
2: it's probably behind you.
0: Oh, it is. That's why I missed it. Yeah. Well, that was a really amazing first half of our show. You guys, phenomenal.
1: I agree.
0: Great conversation. You're so quiet, Joey. You got to come on.
3: You know, I'm just trying to let you guys do your thing, and but yeah, no,
1: we don't know what we're doing. Get in the microphone.
2: Yeah, right.
0: So we have a special guest. You know what? We think because we took over your show, you should come take over ours.
2: Oh, I'm gonna take over your show.
1: Please do.
2: Yeah. No problem.
1: it's limping along. We need some help.
2: Let me know what Saturday you want me to take over.
0: You know,
2: and Tim. Tag along, Tim will come.
0: Oh, that would be awesome.
1: That's a good idea. We could all take a break. We could all go to
2: Virginia Beach.
0: I'm on the way.
2: I thought that was a really good idea when she was like, oh, by the way,
0: we had the
2: funnest.
0: I know
2: you're going out of town. How about, and I hate running archives.
1: Yeah.
2: I mean, I do it when I have to, but I was traveling. I was, you know, so. When she said that, I was like, hey, that's great. That's a live show for me.
0: We had a good time.
2: And
0: that
2: so
0: was fun.
2: I only had to run one, one archive instead of two.
0: Yeah.
2: So I appreciate it. Thank you very much.
0: We had a great time.
1: Yeah.
2: Oh, and I was listening to
0: that. It was
1: fun.
0: To my malarkey.
2: Yes.
0: You're listening to my malarkey.
2: I was what kind of shenanigans?
4: Do I have to call in and talk junk?
0: Yes, please.
1: Does she know us or what? But actually, now that we think about it, I think it's the end of September. We have a show that we were going to run in archive.
0: Oh,
1: there
0: you go.
1: I'll pull the calendar up before we go.
2: All right.
0: When Miss Bucky gets back, we'll chat it out.
2: Okay.
1: Well, listen, I should probably introduce who we're talking to here.
0: Yeah, you know.
1: So
0: we just assume everybody knows
4: who are you.
1: So today, we welcome back Tamara McDuff.
0: Tamara.
1: Oh.
0: Don't mess it up.
1: See? We met once, so I apologize.
2: That's all right.
1: Tamara. I like Tamara better than Tamara.
0: Me too.
4: Yeah, I like it too.
1: Everyone's
2: called
1: Tamara.
2: I know,
1: good choice.
2: Right?
1: Yeah.
2: And I
1: could,
2: yeah,
1: good
2: be
1: choice.
2: Different.
1: Yeah. Go Tamara's parents.
2: Yeah.
1: Tamara joins us to share the story behind a very special event inspired by the life and memory of her daughter, Emily Short. Emily is remembered as tenacious, hilarious, and someone who truly lived life out loud. And while Emily may no longer be physically here, her name, her story, and the impact that she made deserve to continue to be spoken. When we lose someone we love, we don't stop saying their name. We say it proudly, we share their stories, and we keep their memory alive. Mm-hmm. On September 6th, Tamara will host a night of light, an evening of remembrance and celebration honoring Emily at the Damascus Shrine Center in Webster from 5 to 10 p.m. The evening will bring family, friends, and the community together for a night of laughter, love, and light while raising funds for the children of Shriners Children's Hospital, Erie. Tamara is turning her love for Emily and the pain of losing her into something that will bring hope to other children and families. Welcome back to the show.
2: Thank you.
1: Welcome back to the station that you work so hard to promote.
2: You know, it's a home away from
0: home. You live here.
2: I do.
0: Half the week.
2: I do.
0: You do.
2: My couch is right out there.
0: Yeah. Steve's on it.
2: I know. Steve's using my bed right now.
1: Yeah.
0: Oh, Steve, we're glad you came.
1: Yeah. Did that come from your house?
2: Yes. Yeah, I just got to bring my blanket back.
0: All right, we'll get you one. We'll get you a new one from Bucky's.
2: Bucky's blanket.
1: I was downtown yesterday. I had lunch with a friend, and we were at the Downtown Definitely event series, which is over at Broad Street.
0: Oh, yeah.
1: And there was a guy that was walking down the sidewalk with a Bucky's sweatshirt. And I almost stopped him, and I was like, I'm going to let this guy enjoy his day.
0: I put the radio show mascot on my dashboard for now.
1: Oh, nice.
0: Get back. Anyway, tell us about your daughter and the Night of Light.
2: So my daughter, Emily, we lost her to a fentanyl overdose in September.
0: See, I knew you two would be perfect together.
2: Mm-hmm. And it was something that came as a shock to us because we didn't know she was an addict. And in fact, for years after her death, I would say, well, she was working on becoming an addict. She wasn't really an addict until I had a friend of mine come on the show. I was honoring Emily.

0: And yeah. so I use it. But
1: it works for you.
0: It works yeah. for me. Mm-hmm. Yeah. And yep. it's not anything disparaging, but she was an addict. And we didn't know she was battling heroin. Mm. So she thought she had a bag of heroin, and she had 100% fentanyl.
1: Oh, jeez.
0: So when we got the call that she overdosed, it was difficult because we couldn't believe it. But she was, when she died, I decided I didn't want her to be a statistic.
2: Mm-hmm. Yeah.
0: That's just part of who she is. Yeah, just like her right. disability yeah. is part of who
2: yeah.
0: she was.
2: Yeah, exactly.
0: And her mental mm-hmm. was a part of who she was. Her death is just part of who she was. Death mm-hmm. is a part of our lives, mm-hmm. right? Yeah. Everybody's going to go through it. But Emily, she could come in, and when I say she would come in laughing, you would be laughing with her because she had one of those contagious laughs.
2: Yeah.
0: That then you go, "What's so funny?" And she couldn't tell you, and then you laughing. Guys were laughing. Mm-hmm. Yeah. And so that's the way she was. And but she was tenacious. She was an advocate for herself. The last surgery on her leg she had, she went to the doctor and she said, "I want that surgery." And he's like, "Well, you know, it might not work." And she goes, "I know all about it. I've done this my whole life. But I want you to do this. I've thought about it and I want to go through it." So we did it. We were told she'd never walk.
1: Hmm.
0: And so she ran a 1500 meter wow. in 15 minutes
1: wow.
0: and 33 seconds.
3: That's
1: wow.
0: Then she went home. I told her, I said, "Emily, there are people with two good legs that can't do that."
1: Mm-hmm. Seriously.
2: Yeah, I'm one right?
1: I couldn't
2: yeah,
1: do it.
2: Everyone in the studio.
0: Everybody's like me. So she was very tenacious. That you know, when her. She had something that she wanted to accomplish, she set out to accomplish it. And, you know, she skied. She was a cheerleader. She, you know, all this stuff. So.
1: How old was she?
0: 22.
1: Baby.
0: Mm-hmm. Yeah.
1: Baby, yeah. baby, baby.
0: So the Night of Light, I wanted to do actually last year, the 7-year anniversary, because she died on September 7th. So it was the 7 on the 7th. Mm-hmm. But I didn't plan it in time. And so this time I decided to give myself a week to raise $30,000.
1: Congratulations.
0: So, I mean, Emily always did stuff that people said she couldn't do. So I'm like, look, we're going to try. And I want everybody, I'm inviting everybody to donate. It goes right to the Damascus Shriners Children's Hospital in Erie, because when she was younger, she got treatment from Erie Hospital.
1: Okay.
0: For her clubfoot.
1: What's the donation link or website?
0: Why would you ask me that?
1: Look it up. Well, I already know because I posted it. Like, it's your Venmo. Isn't it your Venmo?
0: No, my Venmo is for the tickets.
1: Oh, the tickets.
0: So if you want to buy tickets to the event, you can Venmo me $100. They're $100 each. And it's at TL MacDuff, MacDuff.
1: And what does the event consist of?
0: So the event is going to be, we're going to have Upstate Gaming, Upstate Vegas. Yeah, doing nice. Gaming tables. Nice. I love them.
1: Yeah,
0: We're going to have a DJ to kind of just have some ambiance. He's not used to ambiance, so this will be interesting. Because he's a DJ for our cruise nights at the Shrine.
1: Oh, yeah.
0: And he plays classic rock. And I'm like, "Do you have any Taylor Swift when you talk about Night of Light?" And he's like, "No. No." I am like, "Well, you better get some for Sunday." But we'll have a DJ. We have the gaming tables. We'll have a dinner catered by DeJock's Catering.
1: Nice.
0: And that's going to consist of, I think, some chicken parm and some pasta and a salad. And, you know, he was talking about mac and cheese. Sliders or
1: ooh.
0: Something and sliders. Oh, yeah. You got to come just for the sliders.
1: Well, I would love to, but you know, I'll be driving back home from the ocean.
0: From the ocean?
1: From Virginia Beach.
0: You're going to Virginia Beach?
1: Yeah, I am. I leave in the morning. My family. She says, oh, "Why?"
4: Yeah.
1: I mean, do we need anything
0: we
1: else?
0: We have it's a beach here. What do you got?
1: So my mother's from Norfolk, and my family's in, you know, from Virginia Beach.
0: Oh,
1: so
0: I thought you guys were all Massett and Palmyra.
1: Well, we lived. That's where we grew up, but my mom is originally, and then that's where her my dad met when he was in the Navy.
0: Yes.
1: Okay, so I promised her when Daddy died, I promised her that I would take her home.
0: Excellent.
1: So we're going home.
0: Well, I hope you have a safe journey.
1: Oh, it's gonna be amazing. Thank you. It's so needed.
0: Just light a candle, man. Just light a candle when you think of Emily on Sunday.
1: I absolutely will.
0: Say Emily's name.
1: We're gonna donate too.
0: Oh, will you?
1: Of course.
0: Thank you.
1: Absolutely.

0: Of course.
1: And that's really what it's all about, is raising the money for Shriners. But yep. she loved to have fun. And I also decided to create an award called Emily's Light. When I started Rock Voices, she was the impetus, because I wanted to remove the stigma.
0: Yeah.
1: I wanted people who were addicted to be able to talk to their parents and say, this is what I got going on. And I also wanted so people important. To know that as a parent who didn't know anything,
0: mm-hmm.
1: that it's okay that you didn't know anything. People right. are like, I can't believe you didn't know. And I'm like, dude, she didn't live with me.
0: Right, right.
1: And she was snorting it. She wasn't shooting it up. So there's no paraphernalia.
2: Even if they shoot, you can hide it.
0: What, why do you think that, for both of you, Lisa mm-hmm. and Tamara, mm-hmm. why do you think that kids are so... have the shame and don't want to come and talk about it?
1: It's not the kids. It's any addict, because mm-hmm. they don't want to disappoint people. They don't want to disappoint their loved ones. They don't want to be doing what they're doing.
2: It's a guilt and shame, too.
1: Yeah. Mm-hmm. Yeah. They're trying to cover up some pain that they're feeling, mm-hmm. and mm-hmm. that whatever their drug of choice is, mm-hmm. it helps relieve mm-hmm. that for them.
0: Sure.
1: And it's just such a deep pain, they probably can't put it into words.
0: Yeah.
1: And then they've got the shame behind mm-hmm. it. Like, it I wasn't them. Raised like mm-hmm. this, right? Emily wasn't raised like that. Nobody's
0: right, no, because, you know, I went to school with your husband, so I know you guys.
1: Yeah, I mean, very few people are raised as a drug addict.
2: They don't wake up, like I was saying, they don't wake up and be like, I think I'll be an addict when I grow
1: up. Exactly. That wasn't her life goal.
0: Right. So what, and you may not know, but what do you think her pain, just life struggle or just...
1: It could have been. I know that she said she was having trouble sleeping, and I found notes that she wrote to her boyfriend that she called it sleeping powder. Because heroin will make you sleep. It will make you not off.
0: Yep.
1: You know?
0: Yep.
1: So some people thought she got addicted because of pain meds.
2: That.
1: But for her, I don't know. And because we don't know, that is a possibility.
0: Yes.
3: Sure.
1: Because that's she was on pain likely. Meds her whole life. And
0: right.
1: she knew how to use them.
0: Sure.
3: Right.
1: But that doesn't mean it didn't transfer, because she was in pain every single day of her life.
0: Yeah, and you just wanted to be gone. You want that pain to be gone. Whatever.
1: Hers was
0: pain
1: a physical pain because of her feet.
0: Yep.
1: Mm-hmm. And, you know, and so when I would tell her my feet hurt or my knees hurt, she'd just look at me and be like
2: really?
1: Suck it up.
3: Yeah, really?
1: Because that's what you tell me. I was like, damn.
0: I know.
2: There's so many different reasons why people get addicted to escape medication. I got addicted
0: me
2: through
0: too.
2: Medication.
0: Me too.
2: My doctor weaned me off. There was no weaning. And that's when I turned to heroin.
1: Yeah.
2: Some people use it to escape mental health, abuse. There's so many different reasons.
3: Yeah. That just brings a question to my mind, I guess, for both of you. Do you think that there are preventative interventions? Do you think that there are conversations that could be had, or you know, do you think that sometimes it's just, regardless of what we say or how much we care or how much we show our support, that sometimes things just happen?
1: I think it's a little bit of all of that.
3: Sure.
1: Emily and I talked about everything.
3: Yeah.
1: I thought she could come to me to talk. And actually she was getting ready to move home because her life was a mess.
3: Yeah.
1: And I told her, you are doing exactly what you're supposed to be doing at 22, mm-hmm. is making a mess.
0: Yeah,
1: you've
0: exactly.
1: got time to clean it up.
0: Yep.
1: Let us help you. So I knew she was in trouble, but I had no idea that it was heroin.
2: Bad?
1: I
2: thought
1: it was she was overspending on her credit card.
0: Do you think parents don't communicate that? Like, we put too much pressure on our kids? Like,
1: I think a lot of parents put pressure on their kids.
0: Like, there's this unwritten expectation. You're an adult now, so you need to get your junk together. But in reality...
2: Absolutely.
0: You can't.
1: Yeah, when you see that your child is struggling, I mean, I'm sure there's a ton of good parents out there, and they're doing the best they can mm-hmm. with what they've got, you know. And I, like I said, I knew, but I thought it was more financial. I thought it was more just maturity kind of thing.
3: Mm-hmm.
1: So I opened my home back mm-hmm. up, because I never turn my kids away, and I said, move back home. I want you to plan to stay with us for a year.
0: Yeah.
1: We're going to work on your budget.
0: Yep.
1: We're going to work on your, you know, your mindset, what help you untangle stuff, do whatever we got to do. And then when you're on the path, then I want you to stay for a couple months, put some more money in the mm-hmm. bank
0: account, yeah.
1: so that you don't leave with just, you know, security deposit and first
0: right,
1: last
0: right.
1: rent, right?
0: Yep.
1: Because yeah. now you're going to be back in the same mm-hmm. thing
0: correct.
1: On Monday.
0: Yep.
3: Right.
1: So that's, I wanted you to build. And I said, but you've got to be transparent with me mm-hmm. because I cannot help you if you do not tell me. And the ironic thing is I worked with addicts in the recovery community with the Coffee Connection.
2: Oh, okay.
1: You know, mm-hmm. with Joy and, yep. and all the ladies. And she knew that I was in that circle.
2: She didn't want to disappoint
1: but
2: you.
1: But she, you know, and all she'd have to do is come tell me that she was in trouble and she wanted help, and I would have made a phone call and found mm-hmm. a bed for her.
3: Yeah.
0: Maybe she didn't know how. Like, do you,
1: some of it was
2: she didn't want to disappoint you either.
1: Yeah.
2: She didn't want to. She knew you were her biggest cheerleader, and she didn't want to disappoint.
0: So how do you? That's mm-hmm. a question. How do you, as a parent or a friend or a sister mm-hmm. or your ride or die, yeah. how do you get them to bridge that gap where, look, there's no judgment, no shame, no nothing. I love you. I'm going to help you.
2: If you don't know your child or friend is using, there is no bridging that gap.
1: Mm-hmm.
2: There is no bridging that gap. I have a son, my oldest son right now, who is in active addiction. I've done everything I can to try to help him. And I can't, you know, he's got to help himself.
0: Yeah. Yeah.
2: You know,
0: yeah. And then
2: it
0: that's
2: kills
0: the
2: because I help women every day,
1: right?
2: You know,
0: but that's the fine line too, right? You don't want to become a crutch. You
2: yes, you can.
1: Yeah, it is a fine line, and you know, and tough love doesn't work for everybody.
0: Yeah,
1: and so the woman who's getting the inaugural Emily's Light Award, her name is Barb Klein.
2: Oh God, I love
1: you
2: Barb.
1: Know Barb?
0: I love this show. This show is the coolest.
2: She just spoke at Overdose Awareness.
1: Yeah, I know. I was there, front row.
2: My fiance spoke too. I got stuck at
1: who's your fiance?
2: Earl.
1: I didn't
2: with
1: see
2: Stephanie.
1: Him.
2: Yeah, he spoke at the end.
1: I left.
2: Yeah, Barb's amazing.
1: Yeah, Barb. Mm-hmm. Barb did.
2: She lost a son.
1: A lot. Yeah. Her mm-hmm. son Nate,
2: mm-hmm.
1: and she did kind of what I did, right? Like we're stepping on our mess mm-hmm. and not in it, right? We're climbing out of that to help other people.
0: Yeah.
1: And advocate. Mm-hmm. She's doing a lot more advocacy mm-hmm. work, and I want to get to like her level kind of thing, right? But I just do what I do. I go out in the community, I talk to people, mm-hmm. I host events, mm-hmm. I raise money, I, you know, and I speak Emily's name and Nate's name and John's name and mm-hmm. Justin's name and everybody. And so Barb is going to win that award, the first one, because of her compassionate bags that she makes for our homeless mm-hmm. and unhoused
0: very
1: friends.
0: Good. Mm-hmm.
1: You carry them around in your car, and when somebody's there panhandling, you just give them a bag mm-hmm. and it's got all kinds of stuff
0: yeah.
1: in it. Sometimes it's got a like a protein bar.
0: Yeah.
1: It'll have a
0: water,
1: hand mm-hmm. sanitizer, yeah. water, yeah. and resources.
0: Yeah, right.
1: You know, just, just in case
0: yeah.
1: they don't know, they'll yep. have a card
3: yep.
1: that has all the phone numbers. Mm-hmm. And then they have a little bag and they just use the bag. But because of what she's gone through and with Nate and everything else and being so similar to Emily, she's doing, you know, shining her light out there for other parents of addicts who need to know that
2: yeah.
1: it's okay. And if you don't want to do, you know, tough love, that there's another way. So she has a program called Invitation to Change that she does through the, is it CSC or CMC? I don't know. We're going to get the organization
2: yeah.
1: wrong. But it's like the CMC Foundation or organization or something. And it's an advocacy program. Mm-hmm. And, you know, and she's written a book, 111 Invitations. It's all about Inspired Possibility, which is the name of her company. And she's just amazing. She was actually my coach when we went through a program called Life Results, which is emotional intelligence. And like everybody should do that program. But and that's something I wanted to bring to the recovery community. So I wanted to bring it to Jennifer House. I wanted to bring it to Coffee Connection. I wanted to, you know, but I need sponsors for that because
0: right.
1: it's got to be paid for. We have to pay the facilitators.
0: Yep.
1: And we got to pay for materials.
0: Yep.
1: We got to pay for the hotel where we hold it. We, you know, all these things. So we need sponsors. So, but she was my coach when I first went through it. And that's how we first met. And so I wanted this to be a full circle moment for her.
0: Beautiful.
1: And so that's why Barb is going to win it. There's lots of worthy people out there as Emily's Light, but this year it goes to Barb Klein.
0: I love it. Mm-hmm. Yeah, thank you, Barb. That's incredible. I wanted to ask, so, you know, when you're a family member of an addict or mm-hmm. alcoholic or whatever the case may be, you know, the focus is a lot on the person struggling.
1: Right.
0: Who helps the caregivers? Who helps the moms? Who helps the back end people that, like, where do you guys go for support?
4: Does anyone help?
0: Does anyone help?
2: They do have.
1: They do.
2: Yeah.
0: Because I think that's just massively important. You have to stay strong for your person.
2: Yes. Mm-hmm. When I first came home in 17, I was in recovery myself. My son was an addiction then again. And I got involved with Naranon.
0: Okay. Mm-hmm. Yep.
2: So that's someone with, and they have Al-Anon, Naranon. I don't even think they have Naranon in person here in Rochester
1: anymore. I have
2: anymore.
1: No idea.
2: And that was a huge help for, you know, family members who have loved ones that were addicted to narcotics.
3: Are those services that the family member has to seek out, or?
2: Mm-hmm. Yeah, yeah, it's like a meeting. Yeah. It's like a AA or NAHA meeting. Al-Anon, it's for people that were addicted to narcotics. Mm-hmm. Or substances.
3: Sure.
0: But what about the parents? Like, you, I feel like when you're raising children, you almost have this false sense of, like, I am a mom and I'm doing the best I can. And you never imagine that you're going to get to that spot, right?
1: Right.
0: So then as a mom, you feel like you're the one that failed. So how do mm-hmm. how do you get the parents to understand it's not you? You didn't do this.
1: That is a good question mm-hmm. because it depends on the parents. I hate to say it, but it depends on where they are mentally and emotionally mm-hmm. in the process and yeah. how much they're willing to accept and let go, mm-hmm. right? Mm-hmm. And it took me, I mean, I had waves of yeah. grief and things that I could do and couldn't do. I, you know, everybody wanted a piece of something that she had. Can I have this piece of jewelry? Can I have this?
0: And you're like, leave me alone.
1: That's exactly yeah. what I said. Yeah. I said, everybody needs to step back 10 paces.
0: Yeah.
1: Right. Mm-hmm. I need to be the one to touch her stuff.
0: Mm-hmm. Yes.
1: And let it go.
0: Yep.
1: I don't have a problem with so-and-so getting her jewelry mm-hmm. or somebody getting a book, but I need to feel it and touch it first.
0: Yep. Yep.
1: And so I would recommend that's what parents do if when they're cleaning out their kids' stuff is to hold it.
0: Because that's, you know, the hard, that's the hard stage.
1: Dude, I had a bag of garbage.
0: That you probably wouldn't get rid of.
1: I didn't for 2 weeks.
0: Yeah.
1: It sat in my
0: yep.
1: living room.
0: Yep.
1: No, it wasn't garbage.
0: No.
1: It was like papers, right? I don't know anybody to think I had like rotting fruit in my...
0: Jeez, Tamara.
1: I know, right?
4: Phew.
1: But it
0: not
1: was...
0: coming to your house ever.
1: I know.
3: I had to get the carpet cleaned after that one.
0: Angela, can you recommend somebody?
1: That's right. But it took me 2 weeks. Mm. And when I finally did let it go, I like kissed the garbage bag and I put it in the trash and I closed the lid and I just cried.
0: Yeah.
1: Because
0: yeah.
1: every time I did that, I felt like a piece of me was going
0: yep.
1: with her and I yep. was losing her all over again. So, but I got caught in the cycle of that, right? I'd wear her clothes. Mm-hmm. And because she had cute clothes, like she'd come over, I go, I like that blouse. You can't have it, Mom. So I know, I'm like, oh, come on, we're switching right now. But she, it got to the point where I was stuck and I had to consciously wear my own clothes. I know it sounds stupid.
0: No, it doesn't.
1: But I had to make sure that whatever shirt or I was wearing or dress or whatever, that it was mine.
0: Yours.
1: And it wasn't hers. And I couldn't wear her stuff until I got to the point that I could wear her stuff without, you know what I'm saying? Like, you just had to. And I had
0: you
1: to
0: were
1: stop
0: going,
1: myself.
0: You were going through a double grief, really. Mm-hmm. You the grief of her not being here, but the grief of, oh my gosh, what didn't I do that I could have done?
1: Yeah, I did feel like that.
0: Yeah.
1: And lucky for me, that thought didn't stay with me
0: yeah.
1: because I knew what I had done for her through high school and her IEPs and how much I fought for her, that I would have fought for her again, and she knew that. But it's just, that's why I, it just went through, it was like just a thought, like a bloop, and it just went from one side of my brain to the other, like, oh my God, I failed her. And they're like, no, you didn't. Mm-hmm. Yeah, you're right. And I get back up and go do stuff. But that's just me.
0: Do you think that Rock Voices, your show that airs on Mondays,
1: 5 to
0: 7. We just took you.
1: Yes. I know, you just did it.
3: That was like 2 weeks ago.
0: Mondays, 5 to 7 right here on 106.3 FM. Do you feel like that has helped you in a way, mm-hmm. kind of get from point A to point B?
1: Yes. Yeah, because people, when I do my show, people hear about Emily all the time. Right. And sometimes I'll sit there and go, I know you guys are probably sick of hearing about Emily, wow. but you know what?
0: I'm going to talk about her every day.
1: I'm like, get your own show.
0: Yeah.
1: It's my show. I will mention whoever I feel like mentioning.
3: You can't get your own show because it's booked up entirely.
1: So anyway, yes, it has, because I've been able to bring organizations on and people on like Lisa and Jennifer House, who's going to be on Rock Voices. By the way, you don't know that, but you're going to come back on a Monday night. And
0: I think we'll that would be a phenomenal conversation.
1: I've been wanting to, because you were recommended to me by a one of my other guests, Jane Sutter.
0: So, Jane!
1: Yeah, no. I love Jane. So anyway.
3: Mondays, 5 to 7 p.m.
1: That's right. Tell me your free Mondays. Rock Voices, yeah, there you go. Plug. So it does help because I can help other people, and I hopefully that show is inspiring parents who are in a similar situation, yeah. or found themselves in a similar situation, because none of us expected our children to die.
0: No, no. What's the, like, is when you, did you, when, you know what I'm saying?
1: I do, Terry, that's welcome great. Radio. So, yeah. This is live, by the way, Terry.
0: Really? No. I'm just wondering, like, how far in advance did you find out that she was super struggling, and what was your level of denial about it?
1: I found out the day she died.
0: So you had no clue.
1: I had no clue.
0: And
1: we got so
2: no
1: I,
2: signs, nothing.
1: Nothing. Wow. There was no change in personality. There was no, she didn't like cut me off for 12 days or any of those things. She didn't come over with bloodshot eyes and nodding off. She was like, there was none of that. Hmm. And so I woke up and it was weird because I had all these calls from Rochester General at 1 a.m. and I'm like, what the hell? So sorry, Brian. And
0: sorry, Brian. Hey. It's live radio.
1: And so I was going to call back. I knew it was shift change. I'm going to have coffee. I'll call them and find out what's going on. So I was having coffee and I was reading the newspaper sitting at my dining room table, and my husband yelled downstairs, Emily's in the ICU. She overdosed. Erica just texted me.
0: Good morning to you too.
1: Yes. That was when I found out
0: wow.
1: that she had an addiction problem. And because it was fentanyl, she was dead when she hit
0: yeah.
1: the floor.
0: Yeah.
1: So, reading her medical report, it was all tests and stuff. She went into cardiac arrest like 4 times, and they finally were able to get it started and put her on life support mm-hmm. so that everybody could come in and say goodbye. So we were grateful for that.
0: Yeah.
1: So I found some gratefulness in grief, because she was in a domestic violence situation, and all I could picture was that her boyfriend mm-hmm. would kill her.
0: Yeah. Yeah.
1: And that would have been way more traumatic.
0: Sure.
1: Like this, she went to sleep.
0: Yep.
1: And so if this had to happen,
0: that would be the best way.
1: I'm glad that she just went to sleep.
0: Yeah,
1: I'm grateful
0: yeah.
1: for that.
0: So you got the Night of Light, and yeah. and that's bringing more
1: awareness
0: to yeah. this really horrible epidemic. And it really is, because more and more life is stressful. People just can't deal. You know, they're looking for a way out. But what else can people do? I mean, it has to be approached, and it has to be talked about.
1: We have to remove the stigma and mm-hmm. make people mm-hmm. feel comfortable about talking to anyone. Right. I always told my kids when they were growing up, if you ever get into a situation of any kind, you know, and you need to talk to someone, talk to someone. If you can't talk to me, you go, we're divorced, so go talk to your dad.
0: Sure.
1: Talk to your teacher, talk to our clergy, talk to a friend, talk to a friend's parent. Like, it didn't matter to me who they talked to. Mm-hmm. I just wanted them to talk to someone, know it was okay to tell them that they were in trouble, and that, you know, I would work with whoever they talked to, and we would, use our resources and figure it out. If we knew Emily had this kind of problem, we would have circled the wagons. I would have called her dad. My father would have paid for rehab. My ex-husband, we would have pooled our money. We would have gotten her into a program. But she has to come ask, and I made her do that when she was moving home.
0: Sure.
1: I said, the door is open.
0: You have to ask.
1: But you have to ask. That's your price that you have to pay to come back and live in my house. You have to ask me because you have to want it. And I know nothing's going to change if you don't want it.
0: Mm-hmm. Which is hard because it's almost like admitting. You know, you ask, you're admitting.
2: You know?
0: How can we open the conversation in advance to our kids? Because I feel like we're waiting for them to come to us. Mm-hmm. We need to be coming to them. Education. So how do you do that? Pulse check.
3: Well, before you answer, I do feel like what you just said is one way that you do that. And and I the reason I say this is this week, one of my best childhood friend, his parents, they do this like music in the park in the town that I grew up in, this little town, and I went to it, and I ran into all these people that I haven't seen in 20 years, including parents of another friend of mine that was a really close friend in high school. Actually, I had my high school graduation party at their house. And we kind of were talking about this indirectly because, you know, myself and a whole bunch of other friends, we all spent so much time there and together and around all these different families and parents. And we were kind of joking about, you know, things could have gone south really quickly with any of us. But yeah. Every time I turned around, I had a set of parents going, don't do that, you know?
1: You had the community.
0: Community.
3: Yeah, exactly. Mm-hmm. So I think that's one big way.
1: Absolutely. Yeah. Mm-hmm.
3: I think that's one big way. To just say to your kids, like, go talk to someone. Doesn't have to be to me, but someone. I was lucky growing up. I had 25 sets of parents that I could go talk to.
0: Sure.
3: So.
1: There are people out there that do not have that. They don't have that kind of support from a parent perspective, right? They're just not there at home, but they have teachers.
3: Right.
1: They have outreach, comes out and talks to the people that are on the street on a regular basis.
2: It's a lot of outreach these days.
1: Yeah, everybody is out there. The city is out there. The county is out there. Recovery Always is out there. Everybody is out there. So.
3: But to Terry's point, do you think that there is something that's almost more
0: proactive.
1: So, well, what I would do, so one of the things that we did as a family, and I think might work with almost anything, is when we sat down to dinner, we go around the table and we would say, what's your high point? What's your low point?
0: So the communication.
1: What was the worst thing that happened to you today?
3: Yeah.
1: And, you know, sometimes it's just like I had a math test. You know, like a lot of that is like I had to
0: That's
1: go to
0: pretty
1: school.
0: Bad, just my, saying.
1: My one son is like, I had to go to school today, you know. And, you know,
3: That was me. I had to go to school.
0: I had to get out of bed today.
1: Exactly. I woke up. I had to get dressed. I had to
3: couldn't
1: put pants
3: ditch. I had
1: on.
3: To be there.
1: Right. Yeah. I had to wear pants.
0: So put on underwear. We digress.
1: Right. Exactly. But just keeping open that communication and just saying, hey, bud, what's going on today? Well, you know, what'd you do today? And you ask them.
2: Yeah, it's important.
1: Ask them, how are you doing? Mm-hmm. How are you feeling? And if you think something's wrong, name it. You know, say, hey, I notice you're not quite yourself today. You've been kind of quiet or, you know,
2: it's
1: whatever.
2: Important.
1: But it's that open communication. And if you just keep those lines of communication open, then the only other thing you can do is hope that they will come through those doors. But they have to know that they're open. I mean, Emily knew they were open.
0: Right.
1: Emily would go around and tell people she had three people who loved her. She had a mom, she had a dad, and a stepdad.
0: Yeah.
1: You know, and she knew she was loved.
0: She just couldn't get away from the monster.
1: Right. But the monster kept her hidden.
0: Yeah. I want to switch gears because people, when you talk about addiction, first thing is drugs, alcoholism. But there's other addictions.
1: Oh, yeah.
0: Social media.
2: Oh.
0: Friends. Working
2: men.
0: Out.
2: Men.
0: Yeah. Your appearance.
1: Mm-hmm. Yeah.
0: What? I mean, we are failing as a society in that manner.
1: We are, because everybody has to feel like they're got to be the beautiful people. Mm-hmm,
0: mm-hmm. So when we're looking at these subjects, right?
1: Mm-hmm.
0: And like, how do we get back to you are perfect exactly how you are and do not?
1: Yeah, I For me?
3: Move to Finland.
1: Yeah, move to Finland.
0: No, color your hair blonde. Yeah. Blue eyes. I'm all set with the blue eyes.
1: What I do is I have a movement that I wanted to create with Emily called You Matter. And Barb puts that on the back of the cards in Nate's Compassionate bags. And it's all about you matter. Like, everybody matters.
0: Yes. Yes.
1: You matter just the way you are.
0: Yep.
1: I stopped wearing makeup. I wore it today because I'm at an event.
0: I don't wear it much either because, frankly, I'm tired.
1: Quite frankly,
0: I'm just tired.
1: I reached that age where I'm just like, you know what?
0: And I'm appreciating natural. Yeah, Joe, you really.
1: Natural.
0: I mean, you
2: got good skin.
0: You do, yeah, but your makeup's been lacking a little lately.
3: I gotta get back to the eyeliner. Jeez.
1: Yes, exactly. Eyeliner. I was just gonna say that.
4: Imagine you with the thick, like, Kiss makeup.
0: That grunge thing going.
3: I get some surgery on my tongue.
1: Yeah, there you go. No, and just, you know, when I stopped wearing makeup, it was actually to prove to myself that it was safe for me to just go out looking the way that I look. And I kid around. It's half kidding. But, you know, we're all a work in progress. And, like, I would tell Angela all the time,
0: yeah,
1: I'm like, I just look like an old hag.
0: No, you don't. What did I say before the air? I said, you are, like, glowing.
1: Yeah.
0: You are.
1: Well, thank you.
0: Like, it's incredible.
1: I put my face on today.
0: Well, you know.
3: But you know what? I mean,
0: you had the light.
3: Joking aside, like, who defines what an old hag looks like?
1: Yeah, you know, you do.
3: I mean, I
1: personally.
0: It's interesting you say that.
3: Yeah, I mean, like, I just turned 44, and 40.
0: This one, 44, right? You love this?
3: But,
0: 44.
3: But, you know,
0: I know.
3: But I used to be, but I used to be 24.
0: Wait, hang on.
3: What I'm saying is everybody gets older, and everybody deals with the things that change, even if they try, whether it's in vain or whatever, even if they try to appear younger or whatever it is, our bodies all just naturally age,
0: except for Joe One over here, who's 23.
4: Oh, I get to be Joe One. I like
0: Joe One and Joe Squared.
3: Hey, Joe One, welcome to my radio show.
1: Welcome to What's Up Rochester.
3: Suddenly Joe Two.
0: I got thing one and thing two.
1: I mean, there's things that we're all gonna do. Like, we all were born, we all live,
0: and we're all gonna die.
1: We're old and we all die.
0: Yeah,
3: right. That's what I'm saying. So
0: why are we so hyper focused on not being our natural beautiful selves?
3: Capitalism.
1: Part of it is capitalism. And a lot of it too is
3: we gotta get Steve in here.
1: It's just society about you know, this is what beautiful should look like,
3: right?
1: But I disagree. What I do like is that now advertising is being more inclusive, and you're seeing kids in walkers,
0: yes,
1: in wheelchairs
0: from Shriners in these
1: Shriners does it, obviously, and but I just saw, like, a Penny's ad
0: and kids
1: that were in wheelchairs and things like that, you know, so things are getting they're getting there, but we just have to be very inclusive, and you are who you are, and whoever you are enough.
0: Correct. Yes, you are enough.
4: I think it's the whole action speak louder than words
1: thing.
4: Like, at first, the movement felt kind of disingenuous, because you can say, oh, you're perfect exactly how you are, you know, oh, you don't need makeup to be beautiful, and then if you just hate when people don't wear makeup, you know what I mean? If you don't follow
0: being judgmental,
4: you'd be like, well, everyone's great. Oh, all sizes. And then you never hire a model who's, you know, plus sized or whatever.
1: You're not really backing it up.
4: You
1: won't date a fat person or an overweight person. Like, I was that. I'm still there.
0: Shoot, I look food. I don't care.
1: I'm fluffy.
3: Man, look at this. Joe just kind of sits back and enjoys the show, and then he comes out and says something more profound than any of us.
1: I know, right?
0: Change.
1: Actions matter. Yeah. And actions matter. I love it.
0: So we're going to, you know, I can't believe that we're coming to the end of our time here, which is insane.
1: What did I say at the beginning?
0: It's a time warp. Did I not say that?
4: I should say it was
1: 2 hours goes fast. Everybody is like, what are we going to talk about for 2 hours?
0: Oh, no. We can talk about everything.
3: I could talk to a brick wall for 2 hours.
1: I know.
0: I do. That's what I do in my spare time.
3: That's what Terry and I do when we go home.
1: But you guys, too, I do the same thing.
0: I think we got to start a club.
1: We should start
0: the Brick Talkers Club.
1: No, you know what? Angela.
3: I have a cat. I talk a lot to my cat.
4: That's a good podcast.
2: I have a bearded dragon. I talk to him all the time.
1: Oh, what's his name?
0: His
2: name's Luca. We call him Fat Boy, though.
1: Luca.
2: Luca.
0: My name is Luca. I live on the second floor. All right. I'll spare everybody.
1: All right. So,
0: Yes. You don't know that song. They don't know that song. But yes, Tamara, please mention.
1: I just wanted to mention the event. I got to get my phone out so I can give you the event or the link. Yes. What do you want?
2: I want your Venmo, and I want the date again.
1: My Venmo is the @ T.L. 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Bring a check the day of the event, but call me and at least register.
0: Yes.
1: Because I got to get a count for dinner.
3: What day is the event again?
1: Oh, yeah. You want everything.
2: Sunday.
3: Well, you know.
1: It's Sunday, September 6th.
0: So next Sunday, folks, the day before Labor Day, there's no excuse because you all have Monday off.
1: We all have the day off. There's going to be a cash bar.
0: That's
1: right. We're going to have a signature drink.
0: And there's music and gambling.
1: There's music. There's going to be gambling with Upstate Vegas. At 7:07, we're going to have a remembrance ceremony.
0: Beautiful.
1: And it leads right into the gaming because it's going to be it's a flow. It's honoring, it's remembering, it's celebrating.
0: And then it's fun.
1: It's all fun because that's what life is. Life is all of that.
0: That's right. Well, you know, we are at the end of our show here, but I want to thank each and every one of you, Joanne. Lisa, Fushemi.
3: I'm suddenly Joe, too.
0: Joe Square. It's been a wonderful, wonderful time. Please, please, please go to the Night of Light next Sunday at the Damascus Shriners. What?
1: Damascus Shrine Center.
0: Damascus Shrine.
1: On Bay Road. Bay
0: Road. If you can't go, donate. $2, $5, a penny.
1: Yeah,
0: give
1: anything.
0: Mm-hmm.
1: Because it benefits, it honors Emily, but it benefits the Damascus Shriners Children's Hospitals of Erie, Pennsylvania. And I chose Erie. Our shrine, just so everybody knows, our shrine supports Erie and Springfield. I chose Erie because she got treatment there. Maybe next year we'll do Springfield.
0: Who knows?
1: But
3: there you go.
1: That's where all the net proceeds are going to go. That's going
0: to
1: go benefit
0: the child.
1: Hospital.
0: Beautiful.
3: So Night of Light, September 6th. Also, check out Jennifer House.
0: Yes, please. Yes.
3: Check out Forte Studios in Victor.
0: Absolutely. So thank you guys once again for spending your time with us. Thank you.
1: Thanks for
0: beautiful.
1: Having me.
0: Of course. Again. Come take over.
1: I'm going to take over. Don't you worry.
0: And I have something special for you coming right about now. So everybody have a good week, and we will talk with you soon.
3: Thanks for being
1: here. Thank you.

0: Rochester, before we wrap up today, let's take a second to reflect on what the show is really all about.
1: Angela, our show is about people. It's about stories, and it's about shining a light on the incredible things happening right here in our community.
0: Yes, every guest we bring on, every conversation we have, it's all meant to inspire, connect, and remind us how much good is happening right here in Rochester, all around us, in fact.
1: Yes, because sometimes we get so busy in our day-to-day lives, we forget just how many amazing people are doing meaningful work right here in Rochester.
0: We do get busy, don't we? Our lives are so crazy. And that's why we wanted What's Up Rochester to exist. We wanted to give those people a platform to show what they're doing and to bring all of us a little closer together.
1: And when you tune in each week, you're a part of that. You're helping us build something that's bigger than just a radio show.
0: Yes, we wanted something that everyone could be proud of. Now, Rochester, we want to hear from you. This is where you can help us. 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
0: Yes, let us know who you think we should feature next. We don't know everyone in Rochester. 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So help us out. Tell us who is doing something amazing, who you think would be a great guest.
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0: That's how we grow, and that's how we continue to spotlight more incredible people in Rochester.
1: Do you have an idea for our show?
0: Know someone making a difference or interested in partnering with us? Reach out to us. We're always looking to connect with our community.
1: And as always, we are so grateful that you choose to spend your time with us today. The show would not exist without you, and we do not take that for granted.
0: No, we don't. Rochester, keep showing up for each other, keep supporting local, and keep making this community something special.
1: So we'll catch you next Saturday. But in the interim, remember, stay connected, stay informed, and keep asking, what's
0: What's
1: up,
0: up,
1: Rochester?
0: Rochester?

0: Oh, let me go park that chopped motorcycle and do this goddamn radio show. That's right, it's Rock and Roll Rumble, now known as Dead Baron Rumbling. I don't know why I'm laughing. I had a horrible day yesterday. Pretty effing grim, so I don't even... Just imagine the worst, and we'll just take it from there, because I want to have fun today. Got a great show. One less set than normal. I only got seven because a couple are doozies. They're large and loud and mean and lean and everything I used to be. Oh, God. But that also fits my three underwriters. I gotta admit. My friends right next door here in the Kelox building, Precision Screen Printing. 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Let's get the right. Oh, I found out chemotherapy fog is a legitimate side effect. So if you think I'm having some kind of mental stroke, it's not just me, god damn it. It wasn't all the drugs I did in my past. That helped. I used to make me want to read. I got self-edumacated from shooting heroin. Just a tip. You can't get it anymore anyway, so maybe in Thailand. You can't get it around here. Where is that leading to, Precision Screen Printing? I have no effing idea, but hey, they don't make real heroin anymore. 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Rock and Roll Rumble 2026 underneath it. God damn, I'm ordering it. You hear that, Petey? Or you could go the normal route and go psp585inc@gmail.com. Nothing to do with Heron, but great musical equipment down the Thruway in Buffalo. My good friends at Allentown Music. 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Come on, Steve, let's get with the program. I'm giving you your money's worth, god damn it. 497 Amherst Street in the Black Rock section. 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I almost fell off the chair when I saw that when I got home. But I don't know if they sell swords or not, but they definitely sell guitars. And you definitely get an amp, and you can get a bass, and you can get PA stuff, and you can just go crazy, man, crazy. 161 Chuck Norris Memorial Drive, info@soundsource.com, 585-271-5370. I think that's it for the business. Business is over? Yeah, business is good. Yeah, very good, very good. So, one of the greatest rock movies ever, from their 1972 tour, came out as a soundtrack on vinyl in 74. The crappy gray skies parted for a few minutes in 2010, and it was available as a soundtrack on CD. The whole stinking show. And I'll talk more about it after this big mofo set of one of the greatest, if not the greatest, live band ever at the peak of their powers, 72. And I'll just let the show's MC take it from here. Turn it up!
1: Ladies and gentlemen,

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1: Hey, this is Keith Richards. You're listening to Rock and Roll Rumble, Real Outlaw Radio. Go get Ronnie, man. All right, Keith, down, man. It's great that your spirit is visiting. Send me a couple swigs of that paregoric, will ya? Take it easy, man. We got 2 hours. Holy moly. Rock and Roll Rumble with the greatest band of all time. My favorite period. Usually, I like the beginnings of bands, and then they run out of ideas and eventually become embarrassments unless they bow out like they should. But when Brian Jones croaked a roo, and they got Mick Taylor, and they became the Satanic Lords of Altamont and delved deep into mystic voodoo mojo juju. And it was the start of Keith's rise to a rock and roll buccaneer, co-pilot to Mick aboard the SS Stones. No touching him, man. No touching him. Oh, God. They were the kings. They were the chicks, the drugs, the muck. Oh, God. I hate my life. And look what happened to me, trying to be Keith on the cheap. Freaking's killing me. I gotta start talking like this. Anyways, this, like I said, the soundtrack came out in 74 on vinyl, like probably cassette by 74 for such a big act. And it was taken from a couple of shows in their 72 North American tour in support of that year's masterpiece, Exile on Main Street. And it was released on CD in 2010. What a glorious day. And I remember checking out Midnight Movies. Whenever it would play, I'd be there. And it wasn't as scary as The Song Remains the Same, because they didn't focus on Mick's crotch like The Song Remains the Same when they focused on Percy's Percy. Of course, I also didn't see Ladies and Gentlemen of the Rolling Stones on psychedelics, which made The Song Remains the Same really scary. There's this 10-foot schlong running around the screen. I thought I was hiding under the under the goddamn chair. Ah! The slog of death! It's like Godzilla! It's gonna stomp us! But when I first saw the Stones, I don't know if I was tripping then. It was kind of early. 74, 75. I don't know. I saw it in 76 too. I don't know. I think it was still a little bit. But it was probably just drunk and stoned, so. Enough about me. Let's continue. I've been trying to get this on for a while, but I keep finding something else. Another live album from another English band. And this is when they were a great band. Kind of like Deep Purple Light. Huh? Deep Purple Light, anyone? No? Well, it's the pre-mincing and poncing period of Whitesnake, before they became like the worst band on the planet, in spandex and ballet shoes, and what's his name on the bass, performing bassolingus every night. Licking your bass, man. You got groupies for that. What the hell's wrong with that guy? Rudy the Duty Sarzo, that's right. Jeez, poncing around. And even Coverdale started mincing and poncing. And you know, he always had a great voice. I got no problem with him. I saw Whitesnake live, and they were amazing. But it was this lineup. This is called Live in the Heart of the City. Came out in 1980, way before they got screwed up from MTV. And they had the tag team guitar of Bernie Marsden and Mickey Moody, who mostly played slide. And of course, Ian Paice on drums and John Lord from Deep Purple. As was David Coverdale, just leaving Deep Purple. Produced by the great Martin Birch. Can't get better than that. Recorded with the Rolling Stones Mobile, and there were 2 concerts on the 2 albums. Both at the Hammersmith Odeon, one November 23rd, 1978. The second one, which is what I'm playing the set from, was the Hammersmith, June 23rd and 24th, 1980. and that was released as a one LP in Japan in 1980, in case anyone actually gives a rat's ass besides me. So here's Percy Light, David Coverdale, and John freaking Lord. Any band with John Lord is amazing. And, you know, Ian Paice is no slouch. Hey, he's a hell of a slouch. Get out of here.

I'm gonna go get some more.

0: Oh, we're back. Rock and Roll Rumble here on Rochester Free Radio with Whitesnake. Live in the heart of the city. And we just heard, ain't no love in the heart of a slitty. Unless you got 40, 50 bucks to throw her, then it's love, love. Love is a wonderful thing. Actually, that came out in 1980, right before the big leap into MTV and the fallout, as I like to call it. But they were a great band once upon a time. That was live at Hammersmith, eh? Great place. I mean, American crowds ain't gonna sing along that good. You might get a lot of drunks, but despite everyone thinking they can sing, most people can't. But at least the English dudes, they know how to chant, which makes up for a lot. So, definitely need to record at the Hammersmith. But you better not sleep first. So, let's continue. Definitely this band was way before Mincing and Poncing and MTV. Although one of its members decided to cut off his testicles, don Armani suits with matching signature Fender Stratocasters with noiseless lace sensor pickups. Yes, noiseless equals toneless, just for any of you young kids out there that want to play guitar. It's a Fender. It's supposed to make noise. Deal with it. It's rock and roll live. And these guys were, at the time, the kings of live. It's called Live Cream Volume 2. Came out in 72 after they broke up on Polydor Records, produced by the great Felix Pappalardi. And this was painful to put together. You know, life, and if there is a God, she is a bitch. A bitch of a mistress. I think my life doesn't suck enough that I have to get a new side effect. That reminds me of when I was testing concrete when I first moved up here. Not doing it at the nice warm beach like I did for years, construction inspection, but like doing it in February where you have to play with, you know, with your bare hands and ice water and snow, and your skin and your fingers, especially the tips, get all dried out and start splitting and it hurts like a mother. Yes, that's the side effect I got now. I haven't touched a freaking guitar in like over a month. God. So listening to this was really painful. But it's goddamn Cream, man, 1968. Here we go.
1: We'd like to do another one from Wheels of Fire, one that Jack wrote called Deserted Cities of the Heart.

where you thought the leaden winter would bring you down forever. 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

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And of course, Rock and Roll Rumble, Real Outlaw Radio with your host, Baron Von Lippeck. Dead Baron's Rumbling Edition. And I went to see a tribute band and my naked ears were tortured because they sucked. And I can't even play guitar at all. Jesus Christ. Yeah, just brutal. Brutal. Every couple of weeks it gets worse and worse. And all they do is bitch on the radio. And it doesn't help. I think it's time to get up on a rooftop with some high-powered, scope-equipped weeping. See if I can't make a thing right. I'm working on a cool song called Suicide Vest that I might have to leave for future generations. But until then, my friends, I have three, count them, three wondrous underwriters that lay out the bread every week for the show. And I never, ever will be able to thank them enough. Jesus. And I'm not going that far to thank them, that's for sure. A pat on the back, maybe a hug, but who's going to get it first? All right, let's give it to Sound Source, or Sound Sword, as they are now affectionately known. Where are they located? Right here in Rochester, 161 Chuck Norris Memorial Drive. 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Because you're a real aspiration hole. You see what I'm saying? 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Or you go to Buffalo, Allentown Music, 497 Amherst Street in the Black Rock District, kind of on the perimeter of downtown. And the weather's still nice, so you'll be able to get in and out. I don't know, a few months from now, but right now it's looking good. They're playing my show, they're listening to me make fun of them, and bless them for that. 497 Amherst Street, and they too also have like pretty much damn near anything you want, including backline supplies. So most concerts you go to, or at least went to, I don't know about those, you know, big shows, because who wants to go to those things, pay $200, and you have to watch a screen and just dig everyone on their phone? I don't know. I'm a club guy. What can I say? They used to supply all the backlines for the cool club shows. So, you know, they know sound, they know quality, and they'll treat you right. What more do you need? I got to drag you by the effing hand? Come on, you can get it. You can make it there. It's only another 45 miles. I know, you got to go to the bathroom. Daddy will stop. AllentownMusic.com, 716-88-MUSIC. 1, 2, 3, yeah, okay, that's it. So we can get back to the rumbling part, not the grumbling part. Well, I got plenty to grumble about, but where are we now? Playing off of last week's Frank Beard tribute, I decided to go back a step to Houston, Texas. This came out in 1969.
The only ZZ operating was the Reverend Willie G, the Texas Heartbreaker and Bone Quaker. The band was the Moving Sidewalks. They put out one album called Flash. And in 2000, there's this great Italian reissue label called A Karma Records. And they did a compilation of the album and some singles and some unreleased stuff. And it's Billy Gibbons going psychedelic. I mean, Jesus, what more do you want? Here you go, Rock and Roll Rumble. It's tripping time in Tejas.

Oh, we're back. Rock and Roll Rumble here on Rochester Free Radio with Billy Gibbons, pre-ZZ Top, psychedelic outfit, The Moving Sidewalks. Their lone album called Flash came out in 69 on the hugely popular Tentera label and wonder it didn't sell. But lucky Jimi Hendrix, he had Moving Sidewalks in Houston. He had Jimmy Vaughn and the Chessmen in Dallas, both opened for him, both impressed the F out of him, and we still got him down the road, both kicking ass on guitar. Jimmy V and Willie G. Should do something together before they both plot. Yeah, I'll have to get something in motion. Too bad I'm not rich. Anyways, it's time. It's Tarantula! Ah, get out of here, Larry. I wasted 5 slugs on a divot. No, that's not it. It's Tito and Tarantula! Yes, from 1997's Tarantism, band led by Tito Lariva, who you all know from the vampire house band of the Titty Twister, Dusk Till Dawn. He also acted in and did some of the soundtrack to Desperado because he became an actor, a serious dramatic actor, once he hooked up with Robert Rodriguez. And I guess Robert Rodriguez knows cool music. He seems to be a huge Link Wray fan. And that's a wiener for me in my book. So I first heard of him, Tito, that is, not Rodriguez. He was in this, late 70s? Definitely late 70s LA punk band called The Plugs. He used to play with X. And then mid 80s, he had this really cool band called The Cruzados, who were like a not so folky, little bit heavier Los Lobos. And they put out a couple of great. I even had one single, I remember. I don't know what the hell happened to it. They had a single called Motorcycle Girl. Great band. And then he became a serious dramatic actor, appearing on stage in Hamlet with refried beans and with toes. I don't know. Call that chemo cloudiness, or just starting to actually lose it. But he formed this band, Tito and Tarantula, and their first album has a lot of cuts from the two albums, I meant, or the two movies, Dusk Till Dawn and Desperado, and some really cool stuff. And if you could find a better radio station than Rochester Free FSA,

0: I'm hungry.
1: Yeah, it's like Saturday afternoon, rock and roll rumble at the Titty Twister. We got new pussy, we got old pussy, we got nasty pussy, we got bloody pussy. Yeah, arriba! Yeah, the Tombstone Hands kind of sounded like that, which is called Cockroach. Tito and Tarantula. Or as Larry would say, a tarantula! Man, that just kicks some ass. I wish it wasn't only a half hour and we got the big, big, big set coming up, because I'd like to play that again. I feel energized, goddammit! Yes, brethren and sistren, the power of decadent rock and roll. Can you feel it? I wish you were here in the sanctified church of the Double Live Gonzo, and I would lay hands upon your pointy heads. And then probably smack you upside the pointy head. And let's move on, because I have a set from a new CD. Oh, just came out late June. Guitar God of the Pink Fairies, UFO, founding guitarist of Motorhead, no less, Larry goddamn Wallace. And he put out two 45s. Well, actually, one 45, an A and a B side, so it's two singles, way back in, like, I don't know, 78, 79, on Stiff Records. He was, like, the badass of Stiff Records. I mean, Dave Edmunds is a genius and cool as hell, but, you know, he was not, he didn't have the swagger of Larry Wallace. Not many guys did. And the mind boggles if he would have stayed with Lemmy. The songs and the vocals they would have came up with, because they pretty much were doing Hawkwind, Pink Fairies, Train Kept a Rollin'. This is where I came into Motorhead. This was the stuff I started covering in my first bands. But he recorded an album, supposedly, that sat unreleased yay all these years. And it just came out. It's called I'm Not an Archivist, which is kind of a joke, as he played a lot with McFerrin, the English singer, retrobeat writer, anarchist. So this is basically the album, and then there's like remixed, you know how they push it so it's a whole big album. There's a couple of instrumental versions, and it's just, and I couldn't wait. I was going to save it, try to save it till Christmas for the Lemmy-a-thon. I couldn't even make it another month. It was just burning my ears and my hands to play this son of a bitch. And worse, I just found out he died September 19th, 2019, which happens to be a Saturday. So maybe I'll play some of the instrumental tracks. I'm definitely going to do a big Larry Wallace tribute, a rumble in peace. But let's dig into it now, man, because this is gonna just mess with your mind. In fact, this was the name of the first Motorhead album, On Parole, a Larry Wallace classic.

0: There you go, kids. Rock and Roll Rumble presents Larry Wallace. I am not an archivist. Just came out in June on Cleopatra Records. Pretty big independent label as of late. And on September 19th, we are lucky enough to have a show. It's a Saturday. And we're going to celebrate Mr. Wallace's life with Pink Fairies, UFO, early Motorhead, solo stuff. More Larry Wallace than you can shake your six-string guitar at. So it's something a couple of weeks from now. But I'm almost out of time, so let's wrap it up and instrumental our way out of here. I got to thank my underwriters, Precision Screen Printing, right around here in the Key Locks building, PSP585Inc@gmail.com. And of course, my pals in Buffalo, Allentown Music, 197 Amherst Street, AllentownMusic.com, 716-88-MUSIC. And right here on the Chuck Norris Memorial Drive, number 161, Sound Source, which I'm hoping to be cruising into this week if I feel up to driving and leaving the goddamn house. We'll see how that plays out. But you can go there, 161 Chuck Norris Memorial Drive, or get in touch with them at info@soundsource.com, 585-271-5370. You have listened to Rock and Roll Rumble, the sanctified church of the double live gonzo. So be cool, stay super fly. Don't let the bastards grind you down. Hopefully I'll make it in next Saturday. I got another easy chemo this week before I get my ass reamed again. But I've been opening the show as of late with some crazy motorcycle music from Davy Allen and the Arrows. So I'm going to leave out with some movie themes from the Bad Boys of Fuzz Guitar. We'll see you next week. Be cool.
1: My Thunderballs here. 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

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God only knows what the thrills and chills and excitement I'll bring. 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Like a Hell's Angel, or a Wild Angel, or a Baron. Be cool. See you next week.

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2: 3, 2, 1, blast off. Go, baby, go. Hey, baby, where are you going? My baby's going to the Agogo. Oh, shake it up, baby. This is the Underground. The Armin Shawbrook Spins Vinyl Radio Show with me, and Eric Shawbrook and Eric Pinellas on the mixing board. Hey, dig it. The first cut is, I don't know what you got, but it's got me. Vintage Southern Soul 45 single by Percy Millem in 1968 for everyone aboard Captain Armin's musical spaceship. Please strap yourself in. We are about to soar through the galaxies out to Bluesville. I don't know what you got, but it's got me.

Next up, Baby Doll, Medicine Man, vintage 60s, 45 single by William Morgan and the C's, formerly the 5 C's. For all our friends and listeners down at the Anchor Inn in Somerville, oh, baby.

Next up, Dal. I never loved a woman the way I love you. Vintage 60s Soul 45 by Spencer Wiggins. For all our friends down at Midtown Plaza, in the food court, and at the top of the plaza. Oh, baby, you're the smartest person that I know, sweet stuff.

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Oh, baby, shake that thing and dance and dance and dance.

Next up, my friends, we own the night. Punk bat music for bat people by the Bats in 2019. For all our friends and listeners, grooving on the Armand's radio show down at Schooner's in Somerville Tavern. Oh, baby, we love you.

Locksmith Man, Texas Electric Blues by Long John Hunter in 1997 for all our friends down at Valenti's Club in Northgate Plaza. Oh, baby, it's the way you are. You're so hot.

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1: do.
0: The VJs in 1966 for everyone across the pond in London town and for our friends down at Fleet Street. Oh, we love you, sweet mama.

Two Steps from a Lie, new blues mix performed by Charles Wilson for everybody hanging down at the Keg. Oh, pretty baby, please shake that thing and dance and dance. Oh, pretty hot stuff.

FFI Cry, 60s British Beat by the Red Squares in 1967. For all our friends down at Cedar Grove. Oh, sweet baby, I love the way you walk, the way you talk. Oh, swing that thing. Swing down, sweet chariot. Find out why people from all over the world come to the Great House of Guitars in Rochester, New York.

Dirty and in Love, Electric Blues by David Wright and Jimmy Thatchery in 2000 for the good people down at the Wild Grill and Bar. Oh, baby, you always make me feel so great. Always show respect to all musicians and bands. They always give us their all. Oh, baby, catch a band tonight.

Tornado Wrapped in Fire. Blues mix performed by Nelly Tiger Travis. For all our friends hanging out at Jimmy Mac's Bar and Grill. Oh, baby, it's you. All you.

0: Tell Me Blues by David Raitt and Jimmy Thatchery in 2000 for all our friends hanging out at the Bug Jar, Photo City, and Sticky Lips. Oh, baby's got everything he wants. And then some. Oh, pretty baby.
1: Well, I want to play

Spin the Bottle, Wild Rockabilly by Jenny Joy in 1957. For everyone down at the Great House of Guitars, down at Midtown Records, and at Jay's Record Ranch. Oh, I'll meet you later tonight, Dal. We'll talk classic vinyl and 45s and albums.

When you say I love you, vintage rare 45 single by the Irish band Joe Dolan and the Drifters in the 60s. For sweet baby wearing the green short shorts. And for everyone down at Johnny's Irish Tavern and Scorgies. Oh, sweet babies, oh, so fine. Dance, sweet thing, dance. Always show respect to everyone. Try not to ever hurt anyone's feelings. Together we can make it a much better world. Peace, love, and music.

Doing All Right, Rockabilly 45 single by Eddie Cash and the Cashiers in 1958. For Baby Blue, wearing the blue short shorts.

0: Bad News, Electric Blues by Mindy Abar and the Bone Shakers in 2019 for everyone down at the Penny Arcade. Oh, sweet baby, shake that thing and dance.
1: Wait.

Come Along Baby, a rockabilly 45 single by the Astronauts in 1961. For all our friends hanging out at Andy's Restaurant in the West Irondequoit Plaza. And for our friends hanging out down at Clee's on Titus Avenue. Oh, baby's too much. It's the way you walk, the way you talk. Oh, baby, he wants to go steady with you. This is Armin Shawbrook Spins on Rochester Free Radio, WRFZ, LP Rochester.

Jazzy P. Texas Blues by U.P. Wilson in 1998 on JSP Records. For all the artists and beatniks down at the Gallery 65, Studio 9, and the Black Candle. Oh, baby, let your hair hang down low.

Dance Again by the 60s Irish band Ian Whitcomb and Bluesville in 1965 for everyone down at the Folk Club, the El Echo, on St. Paul across from Kodak Park, right near Driving Park Bridge.

Texas Honey, Blues by Ellie Venable in 2019. For everyone that likes to talk music and big time Qatar, down at the Great House of Qatars, who is celebrating 55 years of cool. 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

You're an E-type by the 60s British beat artist Trev Gordon in 1966. For all our friends down at Tiny Bangles in Somerville, New York. Oh, we love you, baby. Oh, let the little girl dance and dance. Maybe Wilmer and the Dukes or the Invictus will play there tonight. Check out all the cool hot rods parked around Tiny's right near the Yacht Club. Always show respect to females of all ages. Women are God's special children, and they make the whole world go around and around and around. God bless all females.

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For everyone rocking and rolling down at the Shalott Pavilion with Gene Cornish and the Chessmen near the merry-go-round, near the beach. Oh, shake it up, baby doll, dance and dance.

few. Rare Rockabilly 45 single by Steve Carell and the Jags in 1958. For everyone hanging out at Neisner's and Woolworth's 5 and 10 cent store on Main and Clinton. Hey, I thought I saw Fabian in the photo booth.

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Vintage 1968 Soul 45 single by Spencer Wiggins. 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Oh, baby, can I have a photo of you to put in my wallet? 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

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Vintage 60s, Blue-Eyed Soul, 45 single by Big Ben Atkins and the No-Mans. For everyone down at the Town Lounge, baby, you're the most together person I have ever met.

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Saturday night. Bat music for bat people by the bats in 2019. For everyone cruising on Armand's Golden Red Sparkle Cosmic Radio Airwaves, down at the Lux and down at Idols, baby, you move me.

Sugar Daddy Blues by the Cashbox Kings in 2019 for all our friends down at Duffy's Tavern. Oh, shake it up, baby doll. You're just so neat from top to bottom.

Limousine Boogie, Hey Hey Mama, by Savoy Brown. For everyone that plays a Gibson or Fender guitar or both. Oh, let's boogie, baby. 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It's our life. Oh, peace, love, and music. Guitar men and guitar womans.

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Man, I feel batty.

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45 single by the Swedish 60s band, the Slam Creepers, in 1968. A very special request from Goldilocks and the Three Bears. It's

It's My Life, vintage R&B single by Timmy Thomas in 1964. Later, the Animals covered it. A very, very special request from Jingles, Plastic Man, Howdy, Buffalo Bill, and the whole darn peanut gallery.

0: Love Me Baby, Rare Rockabilly 45 by the Chavez Brothers in 1959 for everyone down at Planters Peanuts and Fanny Farmer's Candies. We got a sweet tooth, baby. Oh, oh, I hear the sirens a-calling me. Boys, it looks like our ride is here. Here comes Little Boy and Fat Man. Bye-bye, Armin Showboat. Bye-bye, baby, goodbye. 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
1: And welcome, everybody, to the beautiful and historic Lyric Theater here in our hometown of Lexington, Kentucky. We are broadcasting all over the world, celebrating this amazing and wonderful world of grassroots music. We liken Wood Songs to a multimedia front porch where artists come from everywhere to be on our stage. They come from Australia to Ireland, New Zealand to New York, Yuma, Arizona to the Yukon and across Canada. We tell them all, you don't have to be famous to be on Wood Songs. You just have to be very, very good. And that is the case on this broadcast. We have a spectacular artist from South Carolina, from North Carolina, a wonderful Wood Songs kid from South Carolina. But first up is an amazing artist that comes to us all the way from Canada. He's one of the major award winners of the blues music world. He's known for his very powerful and dynamic voice, and we're very proud that he's going to be introducing songs from his new album right now. He's going to do a tune called Take Me Back. Please welcome the incredible artist Matt Anderson from Canada on the Wood Songs Old Time Radio.

0: All the way from Canada. Matt Anderson, it's so nice to have you back. This is your second time visiting us.
1: Thanks for having me.
0: No, this is great. So coming in from Canada, of course, there's a lot of great artists from Canada. People like Gordon Lightfoot, of course, who we just recently lost. Joni Mitchell, mm-hmm. Neil Young. These are all folks that you grew up listening to. And so what were their inspirations for Matt Anderson?
1: A lot of them sang about home, which is something you didn't hear come across in the radio stations a whole lot. You know, we didn't get my small town. We didn't get local radio stations. Our stations came from far away, for the most part, a classic rock station and a country station. So we didn't hear a lot of songs about Manitoba lots of times, or Regina. So that was always kind of nice just to hear a voice that kind of, you know, felt like it was spoken a little closer to your own place.
0: Well, and music was obviously not just the other Canadian artists that would inspire you, but your home life was very, mm-hmm. very musical, especially your grandfather.
1: Yeah.
0: Growing up. Tell me about your grandfather and the Saturday nights at Grandpa's.
1: So my grandfather played fiddle, mom played piano, and anytime the family gets together, it was music. So music wasn't something we did as a career choice. It was more what you did because you were kind of forced into it more than anything, really. It was just, I had a guitar in my hands pretty early on. And music was always around. You know, it was a small town, small community, and it was a big part of every night, and especially the weekends, you know. And, you know, we'd have fiddle tunes on Saturday night and gospel tunes on Sunday morning.
0: Well, that sounds like a lot of fun, a nice way to grow up around music, kind of
1: Absolutely.
0: A very front porch atmosphere.
1: Absolutely,
0: I would think.
1: Yeah.
0: So when did Matt Anderson realize that your voice could blow the back wall out of a theater?
1: That came from singing in bars and trying to be louder than the drunks, pretty much. That's all that was. That came from necessity. I always sang with my mom, you know, when I was a kid, but as I just started playing in bars and realized I had to be, you know, loud to be heard, that's kind of where that came from, I guess.
0: Well, you're kind of a musical toggle switch because, I mean, backstage, you're sort of the gentle giant. You're, you know, you're very, very kind and sweet and rather quiet. Then you walk out on stage and the toggle switch blows and then, boom, there's Matt Anderson.
1: I don't think people would want to hang out with me if I was the boom backstage, I don't think.
0: Well, you certainly boomed the front stage. Now, your new album is sort of a change in direction for you. It's your songs, your voice, and you're known for that powerful crank to 11 like we just heard. I mean, that's the Matt Anderson everybody is familiar with. But the new

0: going back. And
1: that's kind of a very pure way of doing an album.
0: It is, yeah. It's not for everybody. I like doing it that way. You can't hide behind anything.
1: Well, we don't want to hide behind your the songs on your new album. And again, it's a different direction from Matt Anderson. He's a brilliant artist all the way from Canada. He's going to play the title cut to this amazing new album. New direction, new voice and sound. It's called Hammer and the Rose. This is the title cut. It's Matt Anderson on the Wood Song, Old Time Radio.

Title cut from his album Hammer and the Rose from Canada, Matt Anderson. If you want to know more about the music of Matt Anderson, his tour schedule, if you want to make his music part of your home music collection, all you got to do is visit the Wood Songs website, click on the archive page. This is show number 1149. We're going to tell you more about Matt Anderson, as well as our next artist, all the way from Asheville, North Carolina. She also comes from an incredibly musical family, just like Matt Anderson, and banjo and the fiddle. She's got the fiddle in her hand right now. She's going to introduce herself with a song that's very appropriately titled after her. I think it's called Phenomenal. Please welcome Elizabeth McCorvey to the Wood Songs. Thank you.

0: Song is appropriately called Phenomenal. Elizabeth McQuarrius, very nice to have you here.
1: Thank you. It's so nice to be here.
0: So, and you're playing the fiddle. A fiddle, a violin, we should say, is what you grew up around.
1: Yes, I started playing when I was 3.
0: And you come from, like Matt, the violin was very prominent when you were a youngster. And you're from a very musical family as mm-hmm. well. Your father, Everett, of course, is one of the heroes of the opera world.
1: Yeah.
0: Do we know?
1: I'm a big fan of Everett.
0: I bet you are. So now, as you grew musically and established yourself in Asheville, North Carolina, which is a beautiful community, we were just there with Woodsongs. We gifted 1,800 instruments for the musicians who lost everything. And Helene, your role as an artist in an area devastated like that. I mean, you've seen a lot of other artists step up and try to help, haven't you?
1: Mm-hmm. Yeah.
0: So now you have a career, not just musical, but you're also a clinical social worker.
1: I
0: am. Explain to the audience what that is.
1: Yeah, so I'm a licensed clinical social worker, and I'm a psychotherapist, and I'm actually an equine facilitated psychotherapist, so I support the healing of my clients by bringing them to the barn and playing with horses and examining their role in relationships.
0: Well, that's we're in the horse country of the world out here, so that's a... We certainly get that. But explain to someone perhaps from Detroit or Connecticut or listeners, you know, in the urban areas, you know, how does that help?
1: Well, I can learn a lot about my clients based on how they engage with the horses. So I usually start an activity by saying, just go out and say hi to the horse and see what you think. And some people like run up to the horse, and some people say like, oh no, I don't want to get too close. I might be bothering him, or he doesn't like me because he walked away. And that gives me an insight into maybe how they approach new relationships. So then we get to practice what it might be like to not assume that you're a bother, or maybe not run up and pet the new being you're meeting on the face.
0: Well, let's take that world. Now let's merge it back into your music, because the music world is not unlike what you're dealing with mm-hmm. with the horses and stuff, because musicians need validation, they need kindness,
1: so
0: they need communication.
1: I need a lot of validation.
0: So, I don't know, you're doing pretty darn good there,
1: aren't
0: you?
1: Thank you. Oh, keep it coming. I love it.
0: So you took a chance with music, and you sort of did a deep dive into the world of folk and roots music,
1: mm-hmm.
0: and you sort of put causes around your music and what it's for. Mm-hmm. So explain that part of it.
1: Yeah, I think music is really the most important tool of the revolution. And I think that the revolution, whatever it looks like, is gonna have a soundtrack. And I think that it's an important piece of exploring how we engage in the world, and it's such a timestamp for what is happening. So you can listen to the lyrics and get a sense of what was happening, what it felt like, and whatever comes up in you as the music is playing and you're listening to the lyrics can connect you to the people that wrote it, the people that experienced what they were experiencing when they shared the music. And so I think it's a great connector.
0: Well, there was a band, Carolina Chocolate Drops.
1: I've heard of Carolina Chocolate Drops.
0: Yeah, Rhiannon, of course, Giddens,
1: yeah.
0: You know, and they sort of took that lead in that world, and you're sort of following in those kind of footsteps.
1: Mm-hmm.
0: And so how do you find the audience reacting? Because your messaging is from the you know, African-American experience, which is good. That needs a voice. Mm-hmm. It needs to be spoken. And you're doing it in that folk and roots world, which is a different kind of audience to begin with,
1: mm-hmm.
0: right? And you're doing it with a fiddle and a banjo
1: mm-hmm.
0: and a cello and
1: yeah.
0: all these other things that
1: yeah.
0: you play. Right, so what is the audience reaction to all that?
1: They don't always love it, but people don't always like hearing the truth. But I'm a therapist, so I can hold all of that.
0: Well, we're going to get a sampling of one of those kind of songs as you pick up your banjo. All right, she's got an album out called Songs I Sent You, and this is going to be one of those message songs that she performs. This time she's going to be on her banjo. This is called Riot Blues. It's Elizabeth McCorvey on the Woodsongs, Old Time Radio.

0: from a great album called Songs I Sent You, Ride Blues, the voice of Elizabeth McCorvey. Whistles provided by Lefty Carmian on the acoustic guitar. We're going to introduce the other member of her band in the second half hour. Two very powerful voices on this broadcast. Of course, Elizabeth McCorvey. We've got Matt Anderson from Canada. Oh, and wait till you meet this week's WoodSongs kid. We will be back right after this.
1: 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We'll be back after the break with Matt Anderson, Elizabeth McCorvey, and our amazing WoodSongs kid on the WoodSongs Old Time Radio Hour.
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0: Thank you, Dom. Welcome back, everybody. There's a member of the Carolina Chocolate Drops. We were talking about them earlier. Welcome to our broadcast here at our home base at the Lyric Theater in our hometown of Lexington, Kentucky. We're at the crossroads of America's folk and bluegrass music, the gateway city to the beautiful Appalachian Mountains, and dare I say, the mural capital of the world. We're on public television coast to coast, the RFD television network nationwide. We're also in schools with lesson plans, and that's why this time, every broadcast, we invite a youngster from somewhere in America to come on our show. They get to sing one song on a national broadcast in the presence of seasoned touring artists like Elizabeth McCorvey, very powerful voice, Matt Anderson, a multi-award-winning Canadian artist, and all the way from 6 Mile, South Carolina. Let's welcome 14-year-old Jason Stone. How you doing, Jason? Judson Stone. So now you're here with your acoustic guitar. You're 14 years old. How long have you been playing your guitar?
5: I've been playing my guitar for about 5 years, I'd say.
0: About 5 years. So you started like really nine years old. Was that, you're kind of like Matt Anderson there. So was that, what made you want to play the guitar at 9 years old?
5: I saw my dad playing. He played while I was growing up a lot, and I just thought it was a really cool thing to get into. And I had a ukulele that I got when I was like 2 years old, and I just kind of beat on that thing, you know, pretend it was a baseball bat sometimes, and then pretend it was like a, you know, electric. But I just really got interested in that and decided to learn, and I'm here now.
0: So who are some of your guitar heroes? You're here with a very nice acoustic guitar, and you're sort of leaning towards the bluegrass world, right? So who are some of the artists that you would listen to that would inspire you?
5: Yeah, so a lot of the people I really loved and really listened to a lot is people like Tony Rice, obviously a great bluegrass musician, mm-hmm. and newer people like Dan Tominski, and then a lot of just bluegrass guitarists like that. And I'm also into a lot of old country stuff, you know, like Brent Mason style, chicken picking stuff. And yeah, it's just really interesting to me.
0: Brent is an amazing guitar player, isn't he? Yeah. Mm-hmm. So now we have a definite theme going on here, because Elizabeth McCorvey comes from a musical family, and we listened to Matt talking about his grandfather and growing up. And you and your dad write songs together, right?
5: We do, yes.
0: And you're gonna perform a song that you and your dad wrote together, right? So this is a tune called Snow. He's from 6 Mile, South Carolina. He's 14 years old. This week's WoodSongs kid, Judson Stone, on WoodSongs Old Time Radio.

If you've got a youngster that you think belongs on our broadcast, we want to hear from you. If you're the parent or the guardian, just go to the WoodSongs website, click on the kids page, and we look at every single submission that comes in. And we're very glad to say that Judson's going to be returning to WoodSongs in a couple months as part of the WoodSongs Kids TV series. That he is amazing at 14 years old. And Matt, I'm very sorry to say that you have to follow the WoodSongs kid. He's got a new album called Hammer and the Rose. This is a tune called Way Ahead of You. It is from Canada, Matt Anderson on the WoodSongs.

0: The album is called Hammer and the Rose. That's a tune called Way Ahead of You. Matt Anderson from Canada, you know, a little bit more energy in your performances, and you might win some awards or something. Rick, I'm going to brag a little bit on you while you're tuning your guitar. Matt Anderson from Canada was the first Canadian to win the International Blues Challenge. He's a multiple Maple Blues Award winner, including Entertainer of the Year, European Blues Award for Best Acoustic Performer, multiple Juno nominations, which is the Canadian version of the Grammys. He's toured with Bo Diddley, Buddy Guy, Greg Allman, the Sadesky Trucks Band, Little Feat, Johnny Lang, Beth Hart, and many others. You are a rock star, my friend. You're like the guy.
1: Wasn't that good at 14, though.
0: Well, I was going to say, let's talk about this young kid, Judson Stone. You're sitting next to him. You're watching him play. He's 14 years old.
1: I just wanted to beat him up, I'm going to be honest.
0: You know, it does make you wonder where it comes from at 14, right? These kids, you think they're little, and they just, you know, they're little mini Bela Fleck and
1: fantastic.
0: Little mini Chris Thieles, and right?
1: I can't wait for when you're 20. That's it.
0: So what... At 14 years old, where were you musically?
1: I just started on guitar. Before that, I played tuba.
0: And, tuba?
1: Yep. But tuba wasn't good for parties, really. So I picked up guitar because I wanted to be able to sing along and, you know, do the songs that I like to listen to on the radio. And tuba just wasn't it. So.
0: Well, I never heard anybody wanting to play the tuba to meet women, but, you know.
1: And you never will.
0: I was going to say, things are different in Canada. I'm not used to that. Well, you're going to perform a song in tribute to your dad.
1: Yep.
0: It's on your new album, Hammer and the Rose. This is about his father. It's called Always Be Your Son. It's Matt Anderson on the Wood Songs. Old time.

0: sun.
1: That is a song. Matt Anderson, his album is Hammer and the Rose, and that's worth getting just to have that song as part of your home music collection. Just go to the Wood Songs website, click on the archive page. This is show number 1149. We'll tell you how you can connect with Matt Anderson, as well as our next artist, who's equally as wonderful, very powerful voice. She's got her fiddle in her hand. She's got a good album called Songs I Sent You. This is a tune called Road in Hell. It's Elizabeth McCorvey on the Wood Songs.

0: It's a very powerful album.
1: Thank you.
0: Songs I Sent You is the name of the album. Let's give some props to Lefty Carmian on acoustic guitar, Danny Cecil playing bass, with the great Elizabeth McCorvey. And you have a definite, while you're picking up your banjo on the next song, is the fiddle your primary instrument or is it the banjo?
1: I'm primarily a fiddle player. I've gotten as good at the banjo as I plan on getting. I think it's important. I think it's important for people to know that we can just quoted, be average.
0: You just quoted most banjo players that I know.
1: You know, I'm a great fiddle player, great singer, very average banjo player, and
0: well,
1: that feels fine to me.
0: We're gonna watch you excel at being average right now. From her
1: Thank
0: album
1: you.
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0: Wasn't it great having Elizabeth McCarvey on our broadcast all the way from 6 Mile, South Carolina? This week's WoodSongs kid, 14-year-old Judson Stone, did a great job. Multi-award-winning artist from Canada, Matt Anderson as well. All this wonderful music, and they all have this one thing in common. Their families support them. Their families help them. Their families got behind them. There was a wonderful artist that wrote to a relative, and he said, "I will never be a great artist. I just know it." If you have an artist in your family, don't deny them. Don't put down their creativity. Don't make them feel bad because of the creative side of their world. The artist who said that was Vincent van Gogh. Look what his family probably missed out on. My name is Michael Jonathan. I'm a folk singer. I am a song farmer. We'll see you next week on the WoodSongs Old Time Radio. Good night.
1: You've been listening to WoodSongs broadcast number 1149. Michael's opening song was Songs Farmer Blues from the Song Farmer album featuring Raymond McLean on the mandolin. Our chief engineer is Jerome Gall. Our TV director is Maria Claire. Technical assistants are Brian Klaus and Garrick Anderson, Dan Field, and Gavin Clark. The WoodSongs crew member of the week is Kurt Jefferson, and our WoodSongs partner of the week is Brookie Thomas. 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We hope you'll join us again next week for the WoodSongs Old Time Radio Hour.

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4: 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Woo-hoo! 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I am the chef, D'Arbonne.

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It's time once again for the Tragical History Tour. I'm Lisa B, here with you for the next hour. Today is the 60th anniversary of the Beatles' final concert ever, minus rooftops, but their final concert, their final tour. August 29th, 1966, they played Candlestick Park in San Francisco. It was the last day on their U.S. tour, and they never toured again. We're going to spotlight that concert, but first we have two deaths that we must address. Tim Curry died this past week. Primarily, he was an actor, but we have a photograph of him with George Harrison and Eric Idle. He, of course, was in Eric's musical version of Monty Python and the Holy Grail, Spamalot. He played King Arthur and was nominated for a Tony for that. And earlier in his career, in the late 70s, he released three albums, all of which sadly are out of print now. And the Greatest Hits album that was a compilation from them, I believe, is also out of print. And on his first album, Read My Lips, he covered the Beatles. When I was at the age where I started looking for his records, I could not find them, but I was able to find his Greatest Hits compilation, which has that song on it. So here is a reggae version of I Will.

Tim Curry performing I Will, one of Paul's songs on the White Album. Tim's version was on his debut album Read My Lips and later on The Best of Tim Curry. You're listening to the Tragical History Tour. I'm Lisa B. We had another death that absolutely shocked the entertainment world. Dolly Parton, the queen of country music, died the day before Tim Curry. There's not enough words to sum up her life and her career. She was a songwriter, a singer, a philanthropist, a producer, a businesswoman, actress, and a Beatles fan. She covered three Beatles songs in her career. The final one was when she recorded a rock album after she was nominated for the Rock and Roll Hall of Fame, an honor she felt she didn't deserve and tried to remove her name, but she wound up being inducted. So she decided she better record a rock album, and she covered Let It Be, and Ringo and Paul joined her on that recording. But in the years before that, she covered a Beatles song and a John song. We're going to start with the Beatles song. Here is Help.

Let It Be from Dolly's 2023 album Rockstar. And Paul joins her on piano and vocals. Ringo joins her on the drums. And that track also has Peter Frampton on guitar and Mick Fleetwood on percussion. We heard Dolly's cover of John Lennon's song Imagine, and we began with her cover of Help. You're listening to the Tragical History Tour. I'm Lisa B. As I said before, this is the 60th anniversary of the Beatles' final concert, their final touring concert. August 29th, 1966. They played Candlestick Park in San Francisco. It was the last leg of their U.S. tour, and it wound up being their final tour. We're going to play audio from that concert recorded by their publicist, Tony Barrow. It actually starts with them tuning up.

Thank you. Thank you very much, everybody, and hello. Good evening. We'd like to carry on with a song, not surprisingly, written by George and recorded by Glenn Miller. And the song was on our Rubber Soul LP, and the song is called If I Needed Someone.

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Thank you. 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Carry on together. At will. One together and all for one. With another number that used to be a single record back in a long time ago. And this one's about the naughty lady called Date Tripper.

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We'd like to carry on with something that's very old indeed. And this one was recorded about 1959. And it's called I Feel Fine.

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I'd like to carry on with a song from yesterday and today. And this one was a single as well. And it features Paul singing a very nice song called Yesterday.

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Thank you. And it's a bit chilly. We'd like to do the next number now, which is a special request for all the wonderful backroom boys on this tour. The song is called I Wanna Be Your Man. To sing it, Leroy!

0: Thank you.
1: Oh, thank you, Ringo.
0: Lovely working with you, Ringo. We'd like to do another song now from our BBC album. And this one's called He's a Real Nowhere Man. Sitting in his nowhere man.
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0: 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I think. 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I'd like to carry on. Certainly.
1: Definitely.
0: Well, should we just watch this for a bit? Just watch it. The next song is called Paperback Writer.

0: Thank you very much, everybody. Wonderful. First of all, Butchie. We'd like to say that it's been wonderful being here at this wonderful CL. Sorry about the weather. And we'd like to ask you to join in and clap, sing, talk. In fact, go on. Do anything. Anyway, the song is good enough.
1: I'm gonna tell you, man! I'm gonna look up! I'm telling you, I'm gonna put it down!

The Beatles' final concert at Candlestick Park, and yes, that is the final concert. As hard as it is for us to imagine, because concerts now tend to last between an hour and a half and 3 hours, the Beatles did half-hour concerts. They had several opening acts. That night they had The Remains, Bobby Hebb, The Circle, and The Ronettes. So it wasn't half an hour and then you went home, but you only got half an hour of the Beatles, the main act, the ones you came to see. We heard Long Tall Sally, their standard closer, Paperback Writer, Nowhere Man, I Wanna Be Your Man, Yesterday, I Feel Fine, Babies in Black, Day Tripper, If I Needed Someone, She's a Woman, and Rock and Roll Music. And for years, we did not have the entire Long Tall Sally because Tony Barrow's cassette cut off. He forgot to flip the tape. But Paul had a complete recording of Long Tall Sally that he released in 2014, so we stuck that on there. You're listening to the Tragical History Tour. I'm Lisa B. We've got time for one more song, so let's play the B-side of Paperback Writer.

Rain, the B-side of Paperback Writer, not on an album until Past Masters Volume 2 came out in 1988, when the Beatles finally were released on compact disc. You've been listening to the Tragical History Tour. I'm Lisa B. If you like my show, you can follow me on Facebook at the Tragical History Tour and on Instagram at THT with Lisa B. I will be back next week. Until then, stay gear and stay fab.

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I'm the Maz. Thanks for joining tonight. We got 2 hours of great music coming up and people listening all over the country from the Finger Lakes to California. So gear up for a great show. We have two themes this week. Music from the great year 1967. And our feature artist is Dolly Parton, who we all know passed just this last week. I want to quote from the CEO of the Country Music Hall of Fame and Museum, Kyle Young. He says about Dolly, her legacy is not celebrity, but humanity. She was a champion of equality and literacy. She was a picture of dignity, even when she dressed outrageously. Anyone who seeks to be more like Dolly is on the right track, but they'll never get to the finish line. She came from poverty to become one of the most important natives of Tennessee. She shared her fortunes for the good of all of us and shared her soul in every note she sang. So, well said, Kyle. And here's some Dolly Parton for you.

song that hit number one in February of 1974 for Dolly Parton. Number one on the country music charts, that is. That's Jolene. I wanted to mention, too, that our first song, Hello Goodbye, comes to us courtesy of Terry, who suggested we bookend our show with a couple of songs from 1967, one of our themes, and that was Hello Goodbye by the Beatles. Let's see. We're also going to mix it up with a few other things tonight so you don't get bored. Here's some soul from the chairman of the board.

0: 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I'm The Mass. Thanks for listening. Holding the number one spot for a single week in November, late November of 1967, that's one of our themes tonight, that's Incense and Peppermints, the Strawberry Alarm Clock. And some of you know that I play in a few bands, and one of those bands is called The Frotis Caper, and we are midway recording our next album of One Hit Wonders, and that song is going to be on our record coming up hopefully by the end of the year, The Strawberry Alarm Clock. Our other feature tonight is the wonderful Dolly Parton, and a lot of you know that not only did she have a million hits of her own, not a million, but quite a few, 25 number one country hits to be exact, but she also did a lot of collaboration with other artists, and we're going to hear a bunch of that coming up tonight. This one request comes from Daryl down in Tennessee tonight, Dolly's home state, with Brad Paisley, When I Get Where I'm Going, with the lovely Dolly.
1: When I get where I'm going,

From Brad Paisley's 2005 album, Time Well Wasted, it's When I Get Where I'm Going, a duet with Dolly Parton, one of our themes tonight. I've been fortunate to be married to a wonderful lady for, well, coming up on 40 years now. And in a couple of weeks, we are going to celebrate the 40th anniversary of our first date back in 1986. And I'm grateful to have her, love her dearly. Going out to Janie tonight, here's the Stylistics. You are everything.

Yeah, name dropping all kinds of great R&B artists from 1971. One of our themes tonight, that's Arthur Conley. Sweet soul music on the Saturday Night Oldies Party. 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Coming up is another Dolly Parton song, another collaboration. I saw this on a TV clip, and my wife Jane might have sent it to me. There's been a lot of tributes online with Dolly's passing recently. This is a really great version of Neil Young's After the Gold Rush, performed by Dolly, Emmylou Harris, and Linda Ronstadt. Check it out. It's awesome.

Wow, what a phenomenal version of that song by Dolly, Emmylou Harris, and Linda Ronstadt after the Gold Rush on the Saturday Night Oldies Party. Just heard from Kelly out in Illinois. Her husband Paul's got a request coming up later. And Tad in California is listening. So thanks a lot, everybody. And then we're going to do a few extra songs outside of our themes tonight. Here's the great John Lennon.

0: 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Lots of folks listening out there tonight and making requests. We got one coming up from Steve a little later. Tammy, Joan, Tad, Vanessa and Eddie. Lots of stuff coming up here. Let's see what's coming up next. A couple people requested famous television appearances by Dolly. This one I was not familiar with, but this one comes from Paul Williams out in the Midwest tonight. I think they're in Illinois. Sorry. And this is an appearance from Dolly on the Johnny Carson show where she composed a song for Johnny. And here it is, the Johnny Carson song.
1: Now, it's not supposed to be too serious.

the third. But still, I think it's worth it, and I just thought you should know that I'll always owe a special thanks to the Johnny Carson Show. I went from pop beads to diamonds, from car coats to fur, from Kmart to Gucci's, from here, no telling.

Dolly Parton, born on January 19, 1946, in Locust Ridge, Tennessee, the fourth of 12 children in a tiny two-room cabin, and made an amazing contribution to this world, not only musically, but philanthropically. And we'll talk more about that later. That was Dolly singing a song to Johnny Carson on the Johnny Carson Tonight Show. Meanwhile, here's some soul from The Flaming Ember.

0: The Flaming Ember, mind, body, and soul on the Saturday Night Oldies Party. Want to give a shout out to Freddie and Linda and their friends listening on the shores of beautiful Keuka Lake tonight, the gem of the Finger Lakes. Thanks for listening.
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From 1971, one of our themes tonight, that's Ooh Child, the Five Stair Steps on the Saturday Night Oldies Party. Coming up, we got back-to-back requests. The first one's going out to Joan, listening in Indiana tonight, a college friend from many years ago. And she requested a song that wound up becoming Whitney's biggest, I Will Always Love You. Jane and I were talking earlier today, and Jane tells me that Elvis originally was offered this song but turned it down because Colonel Tom Parker did not want to pay royalties for the songwriting. As a result, it was given to Whitney Houston, and as you know, it was a part of the soundtrack of the film The Bodyguard and became Dolly's number one song in terms of sales and popularity. We're not going to do Whitney's version. We're going to do Dolly's tonight, going out to Joan in Indiana. I Will Always Love You.

I hope life treats you kind, and I hope that you have all that you ever dreamed of, and I wish you joy and happiness.

You've all heard Whitney's version many times, but that's a beautiful, poignant, plaintive version by Dolly, "I Will Always Love You." That song won Dolly the Female Vocalist of the Year at the 1975 Country Music Awards, and Whitney's version won Record of the Year and Best Pop Vocal Performance Female at the 36th Grammy Awards, so huge song for Dolly. Coming up next is a request from 1971 from Paul and Kelly and family listening out in Central Illinois tonight. It looks like they're in the Field of Dreams. But anyway, the Buckinghams from 1971. Mercy, mercy, mercy.

Mercy, mercy, mercy going out to Kelly and Paul tonight in Illinois. Coming up next is a request from Tennessee. Knoxville, Tennessee, regular listeners Vanessa and Eddie always come up with some great requests for this show. And this is a song of Dolly's. And the great thing about this show is that I learn a lot about artists I didn't know so much about, perhaps, or songs of theirs I'm not familiar with. And I love that when people do that. Vanessa and Eddie ask for a song from Dolly, Circle of Love. And we're going to hear that to top off the hour here on the Saturday Night Oldies Party. Stick around. Lots more requests and great music to come in hour two.

From 1967, one of our two themes tonight. That's the Fifth Dimension, Up, Up, and Away. We lost our mom about a year ago, our family did, and mom was a big music lover and introduced her kids to Top 40 radio and bought records, and we loved them. And mom had a great singing voice, and she would sing around the house as she did her chores and whatnot, and I seem to remember her liking this band and that song a lot. So kind of going out to my mom tonight, The Fifth Dimension, Up, Up, and Away. Our other theme tonight, as you know, here on the Saturday Night Oldies Party is Dolly Parton, and here's one of her big hits, Here You Come Again.